0: You have the branding of LSU. You have the history of LSU. You have the Tiger Stadium, most iconic place to play college football. And then you put that with us, with our systems, and I don't like talking about myself, whatever you call the Lane Kiffin effect. It's a big reason why we're here.
1: There's no reason to think this team and the talent it has cannot contend for the SEC.
2: The expectation, I believe, is that he makes a national championship appearance this year, because he left Ole Miss with his best chance ever as a head coach to make a national championship run because he felt he had a better opportunity at LSU.

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1: 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No one mastered the SEC quite like Nick Saban. Whether it was his time at LSU or Alabama, the legend knew how to best position his team to not only make the playoff, but succeed in the playoff. So it's interesting to hear Saban's perspective on the SEC now going to 9 games, adding that one more game to its conference schedule.
2: Well, I've been a proponent for 10 years, so it only took us 10 years to get to this. You know, first of all,

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12: John Polk was my nemesis. I knew in order to live a rich and fulfilling life, one where I was equal under the law and could be happy and fulfilled, I needed to defeat the message that John Polk was peddling.
0: I'm John Polk. For years, I was the poster boy of the conversion therapy movement. The ex-gay who married an ex-lesbian and traveled the world telling my story of how I changed my sexuality from gay to straight. I wore the label of ex-gay with pride. That was all until, well, we'll get to that part.
12: He's like a car wreck, and then people can't keep their eyes off him. He evokes a reaction. He did with me.
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0: But you've never heard the real story.
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0: 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And as I look, too, at the harm I did from within it. 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
15: Offense took a step back last season, averaging 5 points per game fewer than they did in 2024 and over 50 fewer yards per game as well.
16: For 2026, if Nick Sirianni doesn't make the playoffs and this offense looks god-awful, there is a question if he's going to be the head coach moving forward.
17: If they don't have the level of success that everybody thinks they should, then I think there's a very real scenario where Nick Sirianni is no longer the coach of the Philadelphia Eagles after this season.

0: enjoying summer, waiting for football to get here. But apparently, if you're in Philadelphia, it's never enjoyable. It's ESPN Radio, the ESPN app, Sirius XM, Channel 80. He's Randy Scott. I'm Mark Zeno. 888-SAY-ESPN, 888-729-3776, or presented by Progressive Insurance. So you heard it coming in there, a lot of people questioning the Eagles' future. Remember, 4 weeks into the season where they won the Super Bowl, they were 2-2, and people wanted Nick Sirianni fired. It was 4 short months later that the man was lifting up the Lombardi Trophy, and after they decimated the Chiefs and publicly embarrassed them on a football field, James Steele, just reminding you of that. That said, I think the pendulum swings pretty quickly in a town like Philadelphia from the anger of sports fans and everything else. But I would also argue the Eagles are one of the more shrewd and tactically proficient football teams out there in the NFL. They don't make a bunch of bad moves. They don't make a bunch of mistakes. They're repeatedly very good in the decisions that they make. So the question begins to persist about if the Eagles, who, you know, have this sort of track record of not living up to expectations. Remember, they lost the Super Bowl, you know, to the Chiefs, came back 2 years later, beat them, but then last year were eliminated in the wild card. And so it's like, okay, what is this team? You know, there's this expectation that they should be, you know, deep playoff run every year. Mm-hmm. There's an expectation you make the playoffs every year. Making a deep playoff run is nothing you can predict or control in the beginning of the season. Like, I always hate that phrase in August, in July. Oh, this team will be making a deep playoff run. I have no idea who they're playing. How can I make any level of assertion? I know what their schedule, regular season schedule is, but I can't speak to what everybody else is going to do. So the idea that I have any team set for a deep playoff run is foolish. I don't subscribe to that mentality when the playoffs are, yeah, are unproven. I know the 17 games they're going to play. Can I make some educated guesses about what their record is going to be? Sure. Even that is futile because we don't know who's going to be good and who's not,
1: yeah,
0: every year.
1: Yeah, and we don't know who's going to be available. We don't know what, right, injuries are going to hit. I think it's kind of in Philadelphia and in other cities, it's kind of like a relationship a little bit. Or like your parents, right? It's like it's not what you said, it's how you said it. It's not that they lost, it's how they lost. They lost at home. They were the 3 seed in the NFC. After all the infighting and all the book reading on the sidelines and will they trade A.J. Brown and will they not and what's going to happen and, you know, what's Jalen Hurts' problem? Why is he turning the football over? The tush push didn't work for a while. They couldn't get Saquon Barkley going. He only had 56% of the rushing yards that he'd had in that record-breaking season the year before.
0: Yeah, but that's what happens when you're everybody who runs, yeah, the 2,000 yards, the tread the next year catches up with everybody.
1: But the expectation, you set the standard. You set the expectation with your performances. It's that whole, you know, prior results do not indicate future performance. Well, too damn bad. In Philadelphia, it does. So, yeah, it's not. Once you win a Super Bowl, you establish that as the threshold. And there are delusional fans everywhere, not just Philadelphia, who will say that's the expectation. There's one champion. There's one out of 32 every year. It's not going to be Philadelphia every year. But the facts know that they went to the playoffs and lost at home the way they did to Brock Purdy without Brandon Ayuk. Like, that was, it was bordering on an embarrassing playoff loss, considering it was home and considering their preconceived standard.
0: Yeah, well, again, how you win never matters. How you lose always matters, right?
1: Print that T-shirt. That's great.
0: It doesn't matter if a bird flies down and tips a ball into your receiver's hands for the, yeah, game-winning touchdown. No one cares. You, yeah, laugh about it after. But if you're the team that loses on that, you never forget it, right? How you, mm-hmm, lose always matters. How you win never matters. And that's unfortunately where the Eagles are dealing with going forward. Up next, has Lane Kiffin set himself up for failure at LSU? We'll talk about it next. It's ESPN Radio and the ESPN app.
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7: How's it going, fellow sports fans? It's Andy West. Let's look back on this day in sports history, July 24th. We'll start today in 1973. Bobby Bonds homers and doubles to lead the National League to a 7-1 rout of the American League in the All-Star Game in Kansas City. Speaking of Kansas City, today in 1983, the famous Pine Tar home run was hit by Kansas City Royals' George Brett off New York pitcher Rich Gossage at Yankee Stadium. Brett's homer came with two outs in the top of the ninth to give the Royals a 5-4 lead. Brett's homer was ruled an out because of the amount of pine tar exceeded what was allowed. Since he was called out, it was the third out in the ninth inning with the home team in the lead, and the game was ended with the Yankees winning. The Royals protested the game, and American League President Lee McPhail upheld their protest. McPhail ordered that the game be continued from the point of Brett's home run. The game was resumed 25 days later on August 18th and officially ended with the Royals winning 5-4. And today in 1993, Anthony Young of the New York Mets extended his record losing streak to 27 games when he walked in the winning run in the 10th inning for a 5-4 loss to the LA Dodgers.
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0: When Philadelphia said trust the process, no one knew the process was going to take 15 years to actually come to fruition. 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
1: Man.
0: He's Randy Scott. I'm Mark Zeno. Obviously, if you're just joining us, news broke that LeBron James is signing with the Philadelphia 76ers. And literally, I know 100% the happiest man in Philadelphia right now is none other than Nick Sirianni. No matter how bad the Eagles stink, LeBron will still draw all the attention in November and December. He is the happiest guy in the world right now that he is not the sole focus of existence in November and December in Philadelphia. It'll be LeBron James.
1: Philadelphia does have a massive, like, it is a massive basketball city. It is. The college game flourishes there. They love hoops. I still think it's an Eagles town, though, right? It's still an Eagles town.
2: Yeah, it's an Eagles town. But like Pat Costello, he was in here, one of the producers on Sports for Like, and he was saying basically for the past like couple years, the Sixers have been basically number four on the list of the four teams in Philadelphia.
1: Wow.
2: The Flyers were pretty good last year, surprisingly good. They beat the Penguins in the Stanley Cup playoffs.
1: Who did beat?
2: So they got bumped up, I think, a little bit there too. So this is a huge get for the Sixers.
0: I mean,
2: yeah, it's crazy.
0: This changes the constructs of the East, changes the constructs of the landscape of the entire NBA. And guess what? Do we assume it's going to be Knicks Philly 12 o'clock on Christmas Day?
1: Oh, yeah. It's got to be now. Although, no, you know what? That's like a Celtics Bucks. You know what I mean? I feel like those two like play
0: the
1: game.
0: Or they may go 3 o'clock.
1: Maybe you,
0: The Knicks always play the noon game at home. Knicks always play the noon game on Christmas Day. It's always the noon game.
1: Now is the defending champs, though, and taking on a...
0: They probably wouldn't do that against each other. They'd probably put the Knicks at noon and the Sixers at 3.
1: Oh, you don't think they'd square them off? I think they might.
0: Probably not. I mean, even if you put the Celtics in there, still you're getting eyeballs. But regardless, look, LeBron, again, the 76ers have already catapulted the favorites to win the East on DraftKings. Mm-hmm. No surprise there. It took all of, what, 3.5 minutes, Randy?
1: It didn't take long.
0: I mean, it was. That's how much this move is a power shift in the East. I mean, you go up and down this Philadelphia 76ers roster right now. I don't know that there is any better way to... you know, look at this whole thing. And LeBron James actually sent out a tweet 15 minutes ago. He sent out a series of four of them. I'm just going to read you the big parts here. Quote, "This is my last decision. I'm not going for money. I'm not going for family. What am I really playing for at this point? I still want to sacrifice. I still want to work. I still want to grind. I still want to compete to win and to have a chance, the feeling of winning another championship. I believe I can help make the Philadelphia 76ers a championship team. And I'm so excited to energize a new fan base and start this incredible journey one last time. Thank you, L.A. Miami, I'll forever love, and Northeast Ohio will always be my home." That's from LeBron James' Twitter account. Whatever you call it.
1: You're so... Okay, I want to start with a question. Why? This is a stunner to me. They had long odds to land him waking up this morning. Why are you so not surprised by this?
0: Because it just makes the most basketball sense from top to bottom. I've said it the entire time. There was no other... Once they got Jaylen Brown, it was the only fit to go... And again, we talked yesterday about Everton chasing a ring and ring chasing, whatever you want to parcel. This is the best opportunity for him to get a ring, period. There is no other place he has a better chance to get a ring than in Philadelphia. Knicks would have been the only other place he wasn't going there. So the point simply is that this was the best basketball sense. The guy's taking $4 million a year over the next 2 years. Clearly the money doesn't matter to him, as he said in his tweet. This is about him bringing a title to Philadelphia. And I'm not... Listen, is it crazy for me to say? I think it'd be a great story if he does it. I don't want it to be at the Knicks' expense. But, like, how can you not be drawn to that finality for LeBron James? Listen, Jordan didn't have that good of an ending. He wins his fifth title in his fourth city and goes out on top.
1: It would be hard not to root for as an unaffiliated. I think it would make a Philadelphia fan base likable. You know, because it's...
0: That's aggressive.
1: It would, though. It would make the Sixers... How about this? The Sixers fan base. Because I think there's a difference between the Flyers fan base and the Sixers. Rachel's shaking her head.
2: Okay.
1: The Sixers fan base.
2: I can get on board with that.
1: Eagles fan base. I think it would make the Sixers fan base likable. I think it would...
0: Because they've been lovable losers for so long?
1: Well, think of all the quotes. Like, what did Josh Hart say after they went in and won in Philadelphia in the playoffs? He'd be like, hey, I thought Philadelphia was a basketball town. Or I thought Philadelphia had good fans. Say something fairly inflammatory. Like, there are whole franchises and whole segments of NBA fandom that are not afraid of Philadelphia. And I think that changes. I think that changed today, this morning.
0: Yeah. I mean, this decision, I think, is probably one of LeBron's shrewdest. I think it'll work out. I believe it's going to work out in his favor. I genuinely do. I have a hard time believing it doesn't.
1: I think he's got to be prepared to be frustrated to the point of violence with Joel Embiid.
0: He also probably can carry him on his back for extended stretches, literally right. and figuratively.
1: Might have to.
0: In that sense. And again, if they manage him for 25 games and into the postseason, guess what? That's when you need him the most. You need him for 20 games in the postseason, not the regular season. All right, more on LeBron James' decision. Keep it locked here. The ESPN Radio. Rich Eisen show up next. It's ESPN Radio and the ESPN app.
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10: 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That man was Jeffrey Epstein, and he had set up a system designed to bring him underage girls. 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Epstein would become one of the world's most infamous predators, a man who could have faced decades in prison but served just 13 months in his own wing of a county jail.
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10: 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Truth and Lies, Jeffrey Epstein.
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21: Happy Friday, Cincy 360 live on ESPN 1530. And we're fired up to be here. And by we, I mean me. Austin Elmore with you. Tony Pike out. The big fella back on Monday, sort of. Last Friday show before Bengals training camp, and we're officially into the football season. Training camp coverage gets underway Wednesday right here on ESPN 1530. Looking forward to that. The Reds back in action coming up this weekend in St. Louis, trying to make it three series wins in a row. Phone lines open, 513-749-1530. Charlie Goldsmith at 1 o'clock. What are the Reds going to do at the deadline? Could anything that happens between now and then change those plans? Tom Gallarder at 2 o'clock. FC Cincinnati beats Vancouver, and now they've got to turn around and go to Columbus to play the Crew. And breaking in the last half hour, LeBron James has made a decision. We'll talk about that. Nick Saban said something stupid about college football, which that doesn't happen very much from Nick Saban. We'll talk about that. The NL Rookie of the Year race is kind of dumb. I'll explain. And Joe Burrow has to do something better if he wants to take the Bengals where he said he wants to take the Bengals, which is to a Super Bowl victory. We've got that all to talk about on this edition of Cincy 360. Phone lines open, 513-749-1530. You can also tweet at me as well, at Audie Elmore, AUTYELMORE. So I was thinking about the show today, and I had kind of forgotten about LeBron James. Because I, you know, number one, we don't talk a ton of NBA, and obviously we don't have a team here in Cincinnati, but there are a lot of people in Ohio invested in the idea of LeBron potentially returning to the Cavs. The Cavs obviously had a really good season last year. Donovan Mitchell, you know, you've got guys like James Harden. Like, that's a good team. That's an up-and-coming team. If you look at the analytics, they actually beat the New York Knicks. Like, that's a team that people thought LeBron would fit into. The Golden State Warriors were a part of that conversation. The Miami Heat, who acquired Giannis Antetokounmpo this offseason, were a part of that conversation. And obviously, LeBron has extensive history in Miami. But it's not Golden State. It's not Cleveland. It's not Miami. It's not back to the Lakers. It's the Philadelphia 76ers. In case you missed it, just a half hour ago, just over half an hour ago, LeBron James took to his social media account, at King James on Twitter, which boasts 52.9 million followers. And he started writing a thread. I will read for you what King James said. He said, "I thought I was done when the season ended. I wasn't ready to announce it, and I knew I needed some time to really decide, but I was pretty sure I played my last game. I was honest at that last press conference when I said I needed to look at myself and decide if I still love this game. I still truly love this game, and I have more to give. The last few weeks have been really special. I've never been able to have no clue what to do and take real time to just think. I've had an incredible few months with all the people I love trying to figure it all out. This is my last decision. I'm not going for money. I'm not going for family. What am I really playing for at this point? I still want to sacrifice. I still want to work. I still want to grind. I still want to compete, to win, and to have a chance at the feeling of winning another championship. I believe I can help make the Philadelphia 76ers a championship team, and I am so excited to energize a new fan base and start this incredible journey one last time. Thank you, LA. Miami, I'll forever love, and Northeast Ohio will always be home. Praying hands emoji, salute emoji, crown emoji. King James has chosen the Philadelphia 76ers. Now, that was a team I had heard somebody say early on after the Jaylen Brown trade that Philly might be a team that makes sense for LeBron. And I kind of blew it off because I didn't really think of it. You got Jaylen Brown and you got, you know, Joel Embiid, and I don't know about Philadelphia. But the more I thought about it, the more it made sense. Because it's not just Jaylen Brown and Joel Embiid. It's also Tyrese Maxey, who, if you've watched the NBA at all, you know is a straight-up dog. It's also VJ Edgecombe, who's one of the best young players in the NBA last year. And now you add LeBron James to that mix. And Boston, I feel like, has taken a pretty significant hit. Milwaukee obviously lost Giannis. Miami lost basically half their team in exchange for Giannis. The Knicks, it's going to be difficult for them to repeat. They've already lost some pieces. They're financially maybe not going to be in the same position they were last year. You just look at the Eastern Conference, and all of a sudden, you've got that team in Philadelphia with Maxey and Edgecombe and Brown and LeBron and Embiid. Now, obviously, Embiid being healthy and LeBron being old and all those things as a factor. But hell, and it's a two-year, $8 million deal with a player option, according to Shams Charania of ESPN. So LeBron, basically the veteran minimum, with all the other stuff he's got going on, he doesn't need the money. And he said it, I'm not going for money. I'm trying to win a championship. So LeBron goes to Philadelphia, which is another long-suffering franchise. Been a long time since they've won a championship. Like, that's a team that he feels like is the closest to being able to win the NBA Finals. If you look at the odds earlier this morning for LeBron's next team, Philadelphia was 6-1, Golden State 5-1, Cleveland 2-1. The Heat were the favorite. And instead, LeBron goes to Philadelphia. I'm fascinated by this decision. I know we don't have a ton of NBA fans on here, but I do know we have NBA fans that listen every day. Would love to know your reaction to LeBron going to the Philadelphia 76ers. All of a sudden, like, that's a great team. Like, on paper, much like the Bengals, that all makes sense. Now, it's a lot easier said than done because of we know how things work. But just looking at the Eastern Conference, it's Boston, it's New York, it's Philadelphia, it's Cleveland, it's Detroit, maybe Miami. Orlando's pretty good. Atlanta might be ascending. I'm not just saying this. I actually do think the Bulls will be halfway decent next year. And I've already joked on Twitter that the East runs through Chicago. But LeBron James said he was ready to call it quits, that he thought he had played his last game. And instead, he's going to go one more round. He says this is his last ride. It's a two-year deal with a player option, so we'll see what really happens. If there's one thing we've learned about LeBron James over the course of time, it is that LeBron James loves attention, and he dragged this out for a while. It was at Fanatics Fest last week where he kind of dropped the tease about the trust the process thing of potentially tipping his hand about where he might be going. So LeBron James goes to Philadelphia. 513-749-1530 for your reaction. Congratulations to LeBron for that. All right, what else we got on the show today? I did mention, I'm going to talk about this a little bit in segment number two. Joe Burrow has to do something better if he wants the Bengals to win the Super Bowl. I'll explain what that is. And also, I don't know if you've seen this, the comparisons between Sal Stewart and J.J. Weatherholt. J.J. Weatherholt, currently the favorite to win the NL Rookie of the Year. Sal Stewart, seemingly better than him in basically every category, not the favorite. How does that make sense? We'll talk about that as well. There were new uniforms revealed in the NFL last night. The Los Angeles Rams completed their uniform collection by adding two alternates, one just white and blue, meant to go back to the fearsome foursome days with Merlin Olsen and others, and beautiful white and blue. And then they've also got an old yellow with a blue stripe, blue numbers, with white pants. There's a bunch of these uniform unveilings. I'm kind of worried about some. I love classics. I love modern retro. I love that type of thing. But I'm a little bit worried that there's just a hint of minor league baseball taking over the NFL. Because, I mean, I love the NFL. I love uniforms. I'm a uniform nerd. We all know that if you listen to this every single day. But, you know, minor league baseball, there's theme nights and these cheapo uniforms for every single thing that they do in these different colors, and they change their names and blah, blah, blah, blah, blah. There's a little bit too much of that, I feel like, in the NFL right now. Nike has added the rivalries uniform concept, which the Bengals will get one of those in a couple of years. There's more of those still yet to be revealed this season. I think the Buffalo Bills are unveiling another uniform in a couple of days. So, I don't know. That's something that I'm a little bit, I don't know, worried about. I don't know if that's the right word, but I don't know. Something that I've been thinking about. Other AFC North news. I don't remember if I mentioned this on the show yesterday or not. It all kind of runs together, but the Ravens waived Diego Pavia ahead of camp. They took Diego Pavia after the draft as an undrafted free agent. He was the first Heisman Trophy finalist in 12 years not to be drafted. The current quarterbacks on the Ravens roster are Lamar Jackson, Tyler Huntley, Skylar Thompson, and Joe Fagnano. And so they've moved on from Diego Pavia. I don't know if Diego Pavia is going to get a chance in the NFL. I don't know. Was also reading in The Athletic this week the kind of the whip around, the AFC North whip around. And we've kind of talked about how the Ravens, don't know if we entirely buy into them, don't know if we entirely buy into what Pittsburgh's doing, and all the different change and the I don't know if dysfunction is the word, but the shifts in power and balance and familiarity within the AFC North, all kind of going towards the Bengals with all the new head coaches and Myles Garrett leaving and all this other stuff. Well, I'll tell you, those teams, Pittsburgh and Baltimore specifically, seem to be pretty confident in the moves that they have made on their offensive line, which that was the big bugaboo for them. Even Cleveland has kind of reworked their offensive line as well. And so could those things immediately become strengths for Baltimore and Pittsburgh and Cleveland? I don't know. But again, it's one of those things that kind of favors the Bengals, the familiarity of the offensive line. Now, the defensive line still needs work in Baltimore. Even with the addition of Trey Hendrickson, there are some that believe Baltimore still has question marks on turning that into a strength of their team. And also, how much juice does Cleveland lose with Myles Garrett, but adding in Jared Verse and the other young players? And also, Cleveland lost their defensive coordinator, Jim Schwartz, who has been so good in turning that defense into a power in recent years. I'm fascinated by the AFC North. I really am. And I want to set this up as we get into the second segment today. because the Bengals don't play an AFC North game until week three this season. And the conversation that we have had around this time over the last couple of years, when it's not been talking about Trey Hendrickson or contract negotiations or Joe Burrow injuries or Jamar Chase holding out or whatever it might be, it's been about starting fast. And that was kind of the theme of last offseason when we weren't talking about Trey, was can the Bengals start fast? So Zach Taylor changed up the way that they do training camp practices. There were no joint practices. They moved the stuff to the morning. They changed their meetings. Like, they did all these different things to try to start fast. And it worked. They were 2-0. The unfortunate side was in that second game, Joe Burrow tore his toe, and the season was basically derailed after that. But there was a theme kind of emerging, even in that second game, when Burrow went out, that followed a trend that we've seen over the past several years from Joe Burrow. I'll explain to you what that is and why he has to be better at it this year if the Bengals want to win the Super Bowl like he said they were going to do a couple of months ago. That's next. This is Hour 1 of Cincy 360, brought to you by our friends at Skyline Chili on the home of the Bengals, ESPN 1530.
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6: Ice Cube's Big 3 season is heating up. 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Coach Steven Jackson and the DMV Trilogy face off against two-time MVP Michael Beasley and the defending champion Miami 305 in a must-win game for both teams. Then the battle for Texas as Greg Monroe, Coach Nancy Lieberman, and the Dallas Power take on Jonathan Simmons and the Houston Righands. 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
21: Welcome back in, Cincy 360, ESPN 1530. Call today coming up in just a little bit. We'll focus Bengals, we'll focus Burrow in this segment. Let me just start by giving you a refresher on the Bengals' schedule to start the season. They go up against the Tampa Bay Buccaneers on September 13th to begin the year. Tampa's a good team. I mean, last year, they kind of fizzled out, dealt with some injuries and stuff like that, but they finished 8-9. They were a pretty solid team, but didn't make the postseason. I think they're going to be a better team this year. That's not an easy start to the season. Then, in week two, they go to Houston, which might have the nastiest defensive front in all of football, and that is on the road for a 1 o'clock game. So two really good teams, two difficult defensive fronts to face in week numbers one and two. And then in week three, they go to Pittsburgh for their first AFC North game on the road. Week four, back at home against Jacksonville, a Jacksonville team who nearly beat the Bengals in week two last year in Cincinnati, and a Jacksonville team that won 13 games a year ago. So let's just stop right there through those first 4 weeks. That's what you're looking at in your first quarter of your schedule. All four of those teams are expected to be in the conversation when it comes to the postseason at the end of the year. And the Bengals may have a easy schedule, air quotes, easy schedule when it comes to the strength of opponents this year. But we all know it's easier said than done, especially in the first 2 weeks of the season. We have talked endlessly about starting fast, starting fast, starting fast, starting fast. Last year, the Bengals started 2-0, a win barely in a game that they should have lost in Cleveland in week one, 17-16. A win in week two in come-from-behind fashion thanks to Jake Browning, 31-27 against Jacksonville. It was the first time in Zach Taylor's career they've started 2-0. It was the first time in Joe Burrow's career they started 2-0. It's not just been that the team underperforms in the first 2 weeks. It's been that Joe Burrow underperforms in the first 2 weeks. I went back and looked at the first 2 weeks of the season in each of Joe Burrow's first 6 years in the NFL. So that's 12 games. In those 12 games, the Bengals are 3-9. In those 12 games, Joe Burrow is completing 62.9% of his passes. That is almost 6% lower than his career average. By the way, he is still the all-time leader in completion percentage in the NFL at 68.5. He's at 62.9 in the first 2 weeks of the season. He's averaging just 200 yards per game. 202 in those 12 games. His career average is 270 yards per game. He has thrown 16 touchdowns in those 12 games. That's 1.3 touchdowns per game. He's thrown 9 interceptions in those 12 games. That's more than half an interception per game. 0.75. Those numbers, quite frankly, are not at all aligned with the career numbers of Joe Burrow. We know how good he is. We know what he can do. But for whatever reason, he's got to shake the rust off and be a better player in weeks 1 and 2. Now, the caveat to this is, in 2020, it was the COVID year. It was his rookie season. You give the guy a bit of a break, right? Understandably. And he threw the ball 61 times in his second career game on the road, short week, Thursday night football in Cleveland. That's not easy. I'll give you that. In 2021, he was coming off of a knee surgery that ended his rookie season. I give you that. I certainly understand that. In 2022, threw 4 interceptions on opening day against Pittsburgh, and still they should have won that game if not for the botched snap. In 23, he was dealing with the calf injury to start the season. They lost 24-3, got trounced in Cleveland. He re-aggravated the calf injury in week 2 against Baltimore. In 2024, he was coming off of the major wrist surgery and played one of the worst games I've ever seen him play in that game against New England. He looked scared. He looked tentative. He looked unprepared. Understandably so. Looked a lot more like himself in week 2 against Kansas City, and we know what happened with that defensive pass interference call on Dejon Anthony. And then last year, just wasn't great against Cleveland and only had 13 attempts before he got hurt against Jacksonville. But again, a 3-9 record in those 12 games. 62% completion percentage, 200 yards per game, 1.3 touchdowns per game, 0.75 interceptions a game. All those things well below the career average of Joe Burrow. That needs to get better. Joe needs to fix that. I think we all agree, and we have these conversations about lists and about this player and that player and who's the best quarterback here and who's the best quarterback there and blah, blah, blah, blah, blah. It's that time of the year. And Tony and I and most of us around here have said it, and there might be a little bias, but there's also, I say it because I believe it to be true, I think he's the best quarterback in the NFL. Well, the numbers will tell me he's one of the worst in the first 2 weeks of the season. And Joe Burrow sat up there and spoke to the media a couple of weeks ago, and said, we have everything we need. It's on me. It's on Zach. It's on us to take what the front office has given us and turn it into a Super Bowl winning team. And I appreciate that from Joe. It is on him. It is on Zach Taylor. It is on them taking what they've been given and

0: We know about teams that start 0-2. We know about teams that start 0-3. We know how difficult it can be. It has been a nauseating talking point over the years. Do you really want week 3 at Pittsburgh to be the must-win game to give you hope in a season? I don't want to. I don't want that to be the case. I would love nothing more than to be 2-0, and I think the Bengals have a chance to be 2-0. I don't want that game in Pittsburgh week 3 to determine the fate of the season. I don't want to be 0-3 with a loss to Pittsburgh, and oh, by the way, here comes Jacksonville, who won 13 games a year ago. I think it starts with Joe. Talked about the pressure that might be on him and might be on Zach. I think it starts with Joe. Week 1, week 2, get out of whatever funk you have been in. There is no lingering injury as of now. Fingers crossed, knock on wood. There are 11 returning starters on offense. And you already have the Joe Flacco backup familiarity, all the stuff that you need. And Joe's not dealing with an injury. He's not dealing with anything that would sidetrack, and we'll see how, you know, training camp is going to go. And there might very well may be an injury to him or to somebody else, and things look different at the start of the season. But as of now, starts with Joe Burrow. You got to give your defense, you got to help your defense out. You got to be a better player than the player he's been through the first 2 weeks. Don't care about the injuries. Don't care about anything else that's happened in the past. That level of play from the Bengals quarterback has to get better. Period, point blank. 513-749-1530. Your thoughts, questions, comments, concerns, anything you want to talk about, we'll talk about it. We'll get to some phone calls next. This is ESPN 1530.
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2: 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Coach Steven Jackson and the DMV Trilogy face off against two-time MVP Michael Beasley and the defending champion Miami 305 in a must-win game for both teams. Then the battle for Texas as Greg Monroe, Coach Nancy Lieberman, and the Dallas Power take on Jonathan Simmons and the Houston Righands. 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
6: The 2-1. On the ground to second, this should do it. Vargas has it, straightens up, throws to first, D-backs win. The Arizona Diamondbacks have won 9 of their last 11 games. They hang on to beat the St. Louis Cardinals this afternoon.
7: That was the call on the Arizona Diamondbacks radio network last night as the D-backs finished off the St. Louis Cardinals in St. Louis. You heard him say that Arizona has been one of the hottest teams in baseball, 9 of their last 11. St. Louis has dropped 6 of their last 10. The Cardinals dropping now to 4th in the National League Central at 52-50, 12 games back of Milwaukee, a game and a half back of the wild card. The Reds, 4.5 games back of St. Louis in the National League Central, beginning a 3-game set in St. Louis tonight. Rhett Lauder gets the ball. We'll tell you more about that coming up later on. We've got time for phone calls, though. 513-749-1530. If you want to call in and be a part of the show, let's go out to Boston and talk to John. John, what's up?
8: Happy Friday, Austin. How are you?
7: Indeed, man. I'm doing all right. What's up with you?
8: Well, great breakdown of Joe Burrow's first 2 games during his career each year with those struggles. I look back to his senior year at LSU, and you can't compare anything to that. I mean, those numbers look ridiculous. I mean, when you just look at them, I still can't believe what he did at LSU. I mean, his first real game of the season as a senior was against Texas. They won by a touchdown. And he, you know, mm-hmm. Every game was like 75% completion percentage, 12 yards per pass attempt, and like 5 touchdowns, and no interceptions. It was like no one's ever played the position that well at the collegiate level, and I don't know if anybody's ever played it that well at the professional level. It's almost comical. But
7: yeah, I mean, it was the single greatest like season performance I've ever seen from any player, college or pro. He was unbelievable.
8: Yeah, no, it was just like the guy was perfect. I mean, in college, you'd have to go way back. And again, I'm 63 years old. You know, Pistol Pete Maravich at LSU managed to score 40 points per game without a shot clock or without a 3-point line. That to me is pretty amazing as well. But I just think the struggles just might be that he's been coming back from injuries. And even in 2024, you look at it, remember Jamar Chase and T. Higgins kind of had a sit-in. Mm-hmm. They weren't really doing much during training camp. And that Patriots game is his worst game ever. And they just look like they weren't even ready for that. But obviously, it is important to get off that fast start, because after that fourth game, this schedule breaks in their favor. I mean, 2-2, maybe 3-1, they'll be in pretty good shape for the final 13 games of the season, because the tough part of the schedule is early. Those four teams won 43 games last year and are three playoff teams, and Tampa just missed the playoffs.
7: Yeah, that's exactly right. And we talked a lot about them, like they should be competing for the number one or number two seed in the AFC. You should be competing for the AFC North. Like, you know, put pressure on everybody else. Get off to a hot start. Have that schedule in front of you. Like, you have an opportunity to achieve that goal. And instead of playing from behind, and, you know, kind of to the point a little bit, like we talked about this last year with Burrow. We brought this up, and he was a little more active during training camp. He played more in the preseason than he ever had before. Still didn't translate great to week one, and was playing all right before he got hurt in week two. But, like, I think he understands it as well. And I think that's part of the reason why he played as much as he did in the preseason last year.
8: And as far as LeBron James going to Philadelphia, I'm probably the only 63-year-old guy in Boston that's a LeBron fan. That's my guy. I think it's a great move for him. I know he likes and respects Jaylen Brown quite a bit. You've got that young backcourt that is sensational. The key to that team is going to be Joel Embiid. And I think what might happen is, if Joel Embiid is smart, he kind of shadows LeBron James in terms of diet and workout. And because the guy, whether you like LeBron James or not, is going to be 42 in December. He's a marvel. Mm-hmm. He'll still be playing at that level at that age. And maybe this helps Joel Embiid take things maybe, I guess, a little more seriously and put a little bit more time in. Because if he's himself, that team is going to be really difficult to beat. Because the great thing about LeBron is he can kind of adjust to what's needed on the fly.
7: Right.
8: You know, if those guys are scoring, he might win the league for all we know. If they're having trouble on the boards, he'll rebound. He's that versatile. You could almost use him as a sixth man. I don't think you're going to go that way with a player of that caliber. But I think it's a great move, and it's the right place. And the pushback of people who say, well, he went to a good team. Where in life do you get asked to leave one place that you don't want to go to a better place?
7: Right.
8: Like, I mean, if any of us, whatever place we work, if we're let go, we want a better job. We're going to take the best offer in terms of making us look good. So I don't know why it doesn't apply to him, but there are separate rules for him.
7: Yeah, I agree with you 100%. And John, thank you for the phone call. It's like, I think there's just this so much legacy talk about this, how much championships this, and how much you did this on your own, and Kobe did it with the Lakers for so long, and Michael did it with only the Bulls, and blah, blah, blah, blah, blah. And I do think there are different rules that apply to him, but I do think you look at, if you're just looking at it from a legacy standpoint, it's not about going home. It's not about chasing money. He thinks that the Sixers can win a championship. So that's where I'm going to go. That's where I'm going to try to win. And try to be a guy who wins a championship with four different organizations. I mean, golly, that would do a lot for his legacy. But LeBron probably feels like, to a lot of people, like he can't do anything right. And that's unfortunately part of the world we live in these days. John, thank you for the phone call. Let's go out to L.A. Let's talk to Mike. Mike, what's up?
9: Hey, buddy. Thanks. TGIF, I'm sure. The AFC is wide open this year. I've never seen it this wide open. I think it's making for a really fun, from a fan standpoint, just the analysis of it and looking around at the different teams. But it is wide open, brother.
7: Yeah, it is. I feel like the whole league is. I mean, even in the NFC, I mean, it makes every game feel incredibly important. For what's going to happen down the line when there's so many teams that are close. I mean, if you just look at the league as a whole, like right now, I think Miami is in a rebuild. The Jets aren't probably in a full rebuild, but they're not that great. But like Tennessee is ascending. The Raiders are ascending. Like, I don't think it's like Miami and the Jets are probably the two worst teams in the AFC, maybe in the NFL. I think in the NFC, the Giants are going to be okay. I don't think any team in the NFC North is going to be bad. I don't think any team in the NFC South is going to be bad. I don't think any team outside of the Arizona Cardinals in the NFC West is going to be bad. So, I mean, it's the whole league's wide open.
9: Well, I mean, if the Rams don't get hurt, and on paper, we know they should prevail. But that doesn't mean that's going to happen at all. You know that very well. The thing about the... That's why I think it's so encouraging for our Bengals this year, because of that openness that we just discussed. But, boy, that first four games that you talked about, Austin, that's daunting, boy. That's rough.
7: Yeah, I mean, it's never easy against teams like that. Obviously, Houston and what they have. But, I mean, all those – I think you know, John had the number there. The amount of games that those teams combined to win last year was very impressive.
9: Yeah, it was. And you've always been kind of a lean towards Jacksonville a little bit or over the last few years.
7: I was in love with them last year. I really was. I thought, like, Brian Thomas was going to be a breakout. I thought they were going to be the team. They ended up winning 13 games. It kind of fizzled out, and Travis Hunter got hurt, and Brian Thomas stunk. But they still got a good team.
9: And I think this year the AFC North is probably the strongest division from top to bottom. No, the NFC North, I'm sorry, from top to bottom, don't you?
7: Yeah, I would say so. I mean, I think the NFC South, those teams will all kind of beat up on each other. But I think Kyler Murray's going to start for Minnesota, and I think he's going to have a good season. Like, I've said many times how much I believe in Kevin O'Connell. I think it's kind of a prove-it year for Kyler. You got Justin Jefferson to throw to. I mean, I still think Minnesota offensively is going to be formidable, and we saw Brian Flores on their defense.
9: Yeah, and the other three teams are all tough, mm-hmm. Every one of them. The Reds, I still can't drink the juice. So we beat the Mariners. They're a 500 team. That division they're in blows. I mean, it's a joke. It's not even any of those teams in the AFC, American League West. They'd all be in last place in the Reds division. Almost all be in there. That's a crap division. So, I mean, good the Reds won, but I heard guys call you yesterday. Oh, we're going to go to a World Series. Come on, dude. And I know you were thinking it. You didn't say it. That was a cool conversation because he talked and you didn't say a word. And then he finished and you didn't say a word. And he went on to the next caller. And I thought, silence is golden and powerful, boy. It really is. And LeBron, you shocked everybody with this one, Cowboy, but it does tell you one thing. This cat is all about winning. He ain't about the money. Because Pat Riley usually gets what he wants down in Miami. He has historically. And I thought San Francisco would be fun because he'd be at home, but legitimately they probably still didn't have a chance to win anything. So he made the right move as far as the team he's going to, I think, because that's like guard combination.
7: Yeah, it's like the good a good mix of, like, young – and veteran. Like, it's not like Jaylen Brown is this old player, and obviously Tyrese Maxey isn't either, but they're seasoned players and they know what it takes. LeBron obviously is a much older player. Edgecombe only in his second or third year. You've got Embiid, who, you know, is not that, his body might be old, but isn't that old of a player. It's just a good mix, I think.
9: Yeah, and I'm not going to doubt his judgment. I'm not doubting LeBron's judgment. I've heard guys saying that, and I'm thinking, dude, did you ever even play in the NBA, and you're judging what he's doing? Give me a break. Thank you for the time, Austin. Have a great weekend. You working?
7: Yeah, I'll be on Sunday afternoon after the Reds.
9: All right, I'll come and bug you then. Thanks, pal. Right,
7: thanks, Mike. That is Mike in L.A. Yeah, LeBron, if he were to win a championship with the Sixers, would become the first player to win a championship for four different franchises. That would be a sight to see, to say the least. All right, we'll take a break. Phone lines remain open, 513-749-1530, if you want to call in and be a part of the show. 15 minutes from now, Charlie Goldsmith stops by, talk a little bit of Reds with us as we get into hour number two. This is hour one, brought to you by Skyline Chili on the home of the Bengals, ESPN 1530.
10: 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Coach Steven Jackson and the DMV Trilogy face off against two-time MVP Michael Beasley and the defending champion Miami 305 in a must-win game for both teams. Then the battle for Texas as Greg Monroe, Coach Nancy Lieberman, and the Dallas Power take on Jonathan Simmons and the Houston Righands. 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

0: fired up. Paycor Stadium. Chris Stapleton. Cannot wait. But that's then. This is now. This is Cincy 360. Hi, hello. Welcome in. Have you seen the comparisons between Sal Stewart and J.J. Weatherholt? Sal Stewart having a wonderful season. Sal has played in 119 games. He's got 110 hits, 26 homers. A bunch of runs batted in. I'm looking at his career stats. I need to be looking at his single season stats. Hold on. Stand by. I got ahead of myself. When you compare Sal Stewart to J.J. Weatherholt, Sal has played in four more games. They have the same amount of plate appearances. Weatherholt has three more hits. But Stewart has more homers, 21, more RBI, 74, more stolen bases, 11. Now, Weatherholt has a higher batting average of .259 to Stewart's .249, a higher on-base percentage of .352 to Stewart's .327. But Stewart has a higher slugging percentage and higher OPS and a higher OPS plus. Plus, Stewart was an all-star this year. Weatherholt was not. All that, though, and Weatherholt's WAR, wins above replacement, is 4.2, which is way more than Sal Stewart's 1.3. And for this reason, and I guess some others, J.J. Weatherholt is the favorite to win the NL Rookie of the Year award. I don't quite understand that. Stewart also has 13 more doubles than J.J. Weatherholt does. Again, they're in the same amount of plate appearances. Stewart has only four more at-bats. You got 13 more doubles, six more homers, 34 more runs batted in, one more stolen base. He's got four more walks now. Stewart has struck out quite a bit more than Weatherholt. But still, I don't understand this. Weatherholt's like minus 160, minus 180, depending on where you're looking for the NL Rookie of the Year. Stewart's still plus odds. I think I would probably be sprinkle, drip, drip on some Sal Stewart to win the NL Rookie of the Year award. Now, honestly, I haven't been looking at all the different candidates, but you look at the season that Sal's having and what he continues to be on pace to do, I don't know how you wouldn't pick him. I mean, he's just been awesome. So, Sal Stewart and J.J. Weatherholt, I saw that coming up. And obviously, those two are going to be squaring off this weekend in St. Louis. Mentioned earlier, Rhett Lauder gets the start for Cincinnati tonight. He'll be going up against Dustin May. We'll talk to Charlie a little bit about what to expect maybe this weekend and the latest from Reds country as far as what the plan may or may not be. I know Nick Kroll said when they were in Seattle that the organization plans to meet on Monday when they get back in Cincinnati to kind of determine where they are at and what their final plan is going to be leading into that week prior to the All-Star break. So, or not the All-Star break, the trade deadline. So we'll see what happens. I don't think that, you know, if the Reds sweep the Cardinals, I don't know that that's going to change all that much. They obviously still have a long way to go. I still think that they're getting calls on guys like Hunter Green. They're getting calls on guys like Spencer Steer. I don't blame them for listening. They should be listening to just about everybody outside of that young core of Stewart and De La Cruz and Chase Burns. Now, maybe Hunter Green you'll at least listen to, and it sounds like the Reds have at least listened to some of those offers. But I don't know, man. You got that good young core. I feel like you got to start building around them a little bit better. And maybe that means moving on from a Brady Singer. Maybe that means moving on from a Spencer Steer. That would gut me. I don't want to do that. I'm a big Spencer Steer guy. They're just in this weird position, especially with the unknown of the CBA next year. And that, by the way, could maybe end up being the saving grace for Nick Kroll, is him being able to navigate whatever might be coming with the new CBA. Whether it's a floor, whether it's a cap, whether there's all these changes to rookie salary numbers and, you know, arbitration and all this other stuff, like Kroll's experience in and of itself may be of value to the organization based off this CBA. So we'll see how that happens. But it's just a weird spot. They're just in a, it's just a weird time to be a Reds fan. And with so many teams seemingly being in contention, I don't know how this is going to shape up. And I feel like the best move might just be for the Reds to move on from these dudes on expiring contracts and see what happens in the offseason. We'll see. All right, we'll take a break. We'll come back. When we do, Charlie Goldsmith stops by on ESPN 1530.
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9: On the night before Halloween in 1975, 15-year-old Martha Moxley was murdered in the Tony Bellhaven neighborhood of Greenwich, Connecticut. She was rich and beautiful and loved by all who knew her. For decades, despite intense media scrutiny, police failed to make an arrest. In 2000, 25 years after Martha's murder, her one-time neighbor, Michael Skakel, was arrested. He'd been 15, like her, at the time of the crime. He was also a cousin of the Kennedys.
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9: 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I read the articles. Of course Michael Skakel killed his next-door neighbor Martha Moxley. He beat her to death with a golf club. 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And if you followed the case like I did, I bet you knew it too. My name is Andrew Goldman. I've been a journalist for 30 years. I got involved in this case in 2015. 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
17: 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And Amanda Knox joins Bobby Cass to talk about surviving prison and life nearly 20 years after being wrongfully accused.
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0: Hi, hello, welcome in. Hour number two officially underway, Cincy 360 on ESPN 1530. I'm Austin Elmore. No Tony Pike tomorrow, or no Tony Pike today. We will hear from Tony on Monday. I'll explain whenever I'm allowed to fully explain whatever's going on Monday. I'll tell you what it is. You'll figure it out. It's going to be fine. In the meantime, it's Friday, which means Charlie Goldsmith is here. Charlie, of course, from Charlie's Chalkboard, Fox 19, the Gold Standard, Power Stacks podcast, guys all over the place, and he joins us every single Friday. Hi, Charlie. How are you?
14: What's up, Austin? How you doing?
0: I'm wonderful. LeBron James is going to be a Philadelphia 76er. That's the news of the day. I know you love the NBA. Your reaction to LeBron is what?
14: Did you know that a guy named Dominic Barlow started 60 games for the Sixers last year as their power forward?
0: I have never heard that name.
14: I think that the Barlow to James leap is going to be one of the more – this LeBron guy is good. Like, nobody's that excited that he's going to Philly. Like, it's not like the cool move. Mm-hmm. But I have so much respect for LeBron that I'm giving him the grace and the leeway to do whatever the heck. He's earned the ability to make a bad fan decision in free agency.
0: So who played in more games last year, Dominic Barlow for the Sixers or Scott Barlow for the Reds?
14: You know what? That probably is really close.
0: They probably are close. I feel like he pitched every
14: games.
0: Day.
14: Yeah.
0: Yeah. Well, Brock Burke has gotten to that point. He's been an awesome addition for the Reds. And you know, give credit where credit's due. That's worked out really well for the Reds. Trade deadline coming up in just over a week. They've won two series to start the second half out of the All-Star break. It feels like some positive momentum, but I don't feel like it's going to change much of what their plan may or may not be. What have we learned about the Reds over the last two series?
14: I mean, not much in the grand scheme of things, in the big picture of it all. What we've seen in the last two series is a continuation of trends that existed even when they were playing badly. It's just that they won these games. Like, Stevenson's been good pretty much all summer. Chase Burns has obviously been great all year. Ellie's been great all year when healthy. He's played really well since the break. It's just that they've come out on top of these games kind of because the rest of the team hasn't honestly been letting them down. The bullpen's been pitching better. The defense has made some more plays. I think they understand where they're at in the season. The fact that they still have these pieces who are good and have been good is a part of the frustration. Like, how are they this many games under 500 when they've had guys who are always one snap away from leading you to a win like they did in Colorado and Seattle? But that's not what the season's been.
0: Does anything that happens this weekend in St. Louis change their plans for the trade deadline?
14: Probably not. Like, what if they get to two or three games back of a playoff spot? No, but like, seriously, like that, then I'm starting to have a conversation about having a conversation about changing the plans at the trade deadline, but I don't see them near that spot yet.
0: Excuse me. Do they know what their plan is going to be? I know Nick Kroll said that they're going to meet on Monday. If you had a crystal ball, like, what would your crystal ball say about what their plan will be? Is it just guys on expiring contracts? Is it parting ways with some prospects to try to bring somebody else in for next year? Like, how do you see it at the moment, their mentality?
14: Fascinating. This might be the most fascinating trade deadline that I've covered with the Reds, just because of how tough it is to decide on what to do, and then the directions, just how wide the breadth is as far as they could go. I think they have a plan. Now, while that's the case, they're probably not able to tell you who they will and won't trade yet. Like, you look at Spencer Steer and J.J. Bleday, and the line I'm going to keep using is those guys are the pivot points for the entire trade deadline. You can look at how many needs the Reds have for 2027 and how bare some of the cupboard seems at some premium positions with the types of archetypes of players that the Reds like. And you look at the fact that the Reds need more in the most important areas. And how do you do that? If, and that's a huge if, I don't know, they don't know, nobody knows. If the return is there with players they like, first year or Bleday, that would probably be the easiest and cleanest way to get those types of players. And then it becomes a whole different type of trade deadline for the Reds. Now, you know, if you're just trading your rentals, you're probably not getting a ton. Kind of feels like a 2024 deadline in terms of what they did from what I understand, they're not going to be doing just a kind of thing where, like, they just trade all the rentals. They're not going to blow up the roster by trading eight guys and simming to the end of the season. A lot of different ways it could go. I could also see them doing buy style moves. Like, they're kind of stacked and overloaded in DH and in right field and even to an extent first base, even going into the farm system. Mm-hmm. So are there guys you could trade young or kind of young big leaguers there and kind of realign your depth chart at positions that are more of need for you and in deals that would look more like trading a young player or prospect for a big leaguer? Like, a lot of different ways it could go. It would depend on how those asks and returns would look. But that's kind of the world the Reds are living in.
0: How big of a concern is starting pitching beyond this year? Brady Singer's been awesome the last nine starts. I think you even posted that you think maybe this is his best run as a Red. Looking down through the system, it's not like there's a treasure trove of players. Could they reconsider and maybe try to keep a guy like Brady Singer? Or, like, how much does that position specifically affect their plans, do you think?
14: Well, Brady's a guy who can get you through the season, which is real. Like, it's kind of a scary place to be organizationally if it's August and September. Even if you're way out of it, you literally just don't have the arms to get through the season. Like, that puts you in a tricky, uncomfortable spot. That's a part of the reason why the Reds kept Nick Martinez, who was on an expiring contract at the 2024 deadline. In terms of what Brady could get you in return, probably look at the Zach Littell trade from last year as like a comparison of what you could expect to get. I love your question because, all right, so the Reds, we all know, Green, Abbott, Lodolo, Burns, Lauder, kind of is a rotation that you obviously have under contract heading into 2027. Williamson should be in that conversation if you had a guarantee that he'd stay healthy, but that's something. I think Franco's stock has improved over the course of the season. I think they kind of mismanaged him early in the year, and now getting the chance to start again has helped him. But especially with Chase Petty now in the bullpen, after that, you really don't have much at all at the upper levels of your system. So, like, another problem is because you have five guys you're highly invested in who you would like to have in your rotation next year, you know, if you're trying to get a starting pitcher to sign with you for $8 million heading into 2027, well, a lot of guys probably wouldn't take that because they would view themselves signing up to be your sixth starter. So you almost have to add starting pitching depth at the upper levels in your system via trade because there's not enough there right now. You also have to reevaluate kind of what you need to do a better job developing starting pitching in the upper levels of your system. All those are really important conversations.
0: You also wrote about Nick Lodolo potentially changing the grip on his breaking ball. It feels like they're out of options to try to figure out this blister. What do we know about that process for Lodolo right now?
14: Well, it started, and you know, he was experimenting with it, kind of playing catch, and then he took it into the bullpen where he didn't throw a ton, but kind of in the ideas phase, kind of in the brainstorm phase, kind of like going shopping for a breaking ball grip that he feels like he can trust and also won't aggravate the finger. And it really is such a shame because the original breaking ball grip was truly his superpower. Like, when you combine that grip and that arm slot, like, that is a pitch that outside of Chris Sale, we haven't seen in the big leagues. And you saw reactions from hitters between 2023 and 2025 that were like, what the heck is this? The blister has reached the point where you have to now accept reality kind of, and just got to figure something else out. What's tricky for Lodolo too is because of his arm slot, so horizontal, he can't really throw a cutter. He can't really throw like different versions of an off-speed pitch, like a different type of changeup or something like that. Like, he's very limited in the types of pitches he's able to throw anyway from his arm slot. So really, it's just some different version of a breaking ball that probably won't be as good. He said he might have two and have the special breaking ball, like kind of for, you know, your like Mario Kart power-up mode, like when you need it now and then. But he doesn't know. I don't know. We'll see how this goes.
0: Is that something you think the Reds would let him figure out and work through at the big league level?
14: Probably, just because, too, like, it's not like you have all these great starting pitchers in the organization in AAA that you know, don't have enough spot for Lodolo in your rotation. Now, he's got to get his arm and basically his calloused up finger to the point, too, where he can get to 100 pitches. Like, that's going to be a process to get back to for Nick. It'll take a couple of bullpens, maybe a rehab start. We'll see how that goes. But probably, he's probably going to have to figure out some of this in the big leagues.
0: I'll stick with the starters because I think it's like the most interesting part of the organization right now. Rhett Lauder pitches tonight. It's not been a great season. It's not been great recently for Rhett. Where do you assess where he's at, and what are they working on to try to get him back on track?
14: It's kind of just almost one weird, and two, it's just like young guy stuff. Like, you know, he's learning on the fly in the big leagues. He barely has any minor league experience. All of, you know, he's pitching deeper into the year than he ever has in the pros. Like, all this stuff is just stuff that he's trying to learn and figure out on the fly. If there's one thing, it's like, is there a way for him to cut down the walks, which has been really uncharacteristic for him? Like, that was never a part of his scouting report. And then really ever since he came back from the shoulder injury in the middle of June, like, all of a sudden the walks and the lack of command in important spots popped up. And again, why that's weird is that's like the antithesis of what Rhett's been. But lastly, like, he's probably allowing too many hits. Of course he's allowed too many hits, but like, that's a stat we usually don't like fixate on, but just probably batting average allowed with Rhett is an important telling stat. Can he do something to get more swing and miss? Can he do something to finish batters better? Is there an adjustment he can make there? Probably, I think he has the talent to do it, but really he's just a young guy who needs reps.
0: Sal Stewart, after the home run on Wednesday, I was talking to Jim Day in the post game. And Jim's like, have you stopped to think about, you know, you're having this great season? He said, no, all I care about is winning. Stone cold. I love that from a young player that's emerging on this team. And I feel like it's a good message to send not only to his teammates, but to the entire organization. How have you seen Sal grow this season? And specifically, are you seeing him become more of a leader?
14: I'll start here. Like, something that I actually like end up finding myself putting stock in as I like think about and evaluate these Reds players. Like, it sounds really dumb, but like, I often think about who showed up for that series in LA in the playoffs last year. And like, those are kind of guys I believe in more than the consensus. I say Sal, obviously one of those guys, roll your eyes, but McClain really showed up in the playoffs. We all know I believe McClain, like Nick Martinez, Chase Burns, Nick Lodolo. I think there's something in those types of guys that matters to shine in those spots. And it's kind of bringing everyone along with you. Has he stepped up as a leader? Sal's interesting. Like, he's definitely gotten louder, and he's Sal. Like, he's bouncing. He's exuberant. He's so joyful. He's got comfortable, probably not his spot yet to be leading any team meetings. But actually, someone told me this in April that someone, you know, who I really trust on this kind of thing, says that in a couple of years, Sal will be at that spot. He has all the tools to be at that spot. I think back to like Jonathan India being told he had to do that like in 2022 and 2023. And India's response being was, man, I'm just figuring this game out for myself. Like, I think Sal has the right veterans around him to be able to lead those conversations. But in terms of where this is going, he's definitely one of the direction flag, let's call him like a flag carrier, okay, of where this is all moving and the guys you want to look towards to see where kind of is everything at right now.
0: See, because I think among the everyday players, I don't know who that guy is. I don't know who the leader is. And
14: so, all right.
0: How would you, yeah.
14: Trevino's got it. Like, I think Trevino's going to be a manager one day. I think Spencer Steer, and I've said this for years, has some of the best leadership traits I've seen.
0: Okay.
14: And even he's, I talked to him about this a couple weeks ago, even he's at a point yet where he's saying, like, I still see myself on this team as someone surrounded by veterans who have been there and have better experience and better wisdom. Those specifically are on the pitching side. Like Pagan, you could call him a team captain.
0: Right.
14: Pierce Johnson, you could call him a team captain. Singer's the captain of the rotation, like he really is. He has that with the way he kind of helps manage that group. But you need different types of leaders in an organization. And what Sal definitely is the – I mean, we've seen this with the Bengals. It's a great example. The Bengals are a perfect comparison.
0: Yeah.
14: The 2021 team needed your – Joe Mixon's, your Tyler Boyd's, your Mike Hilton's. Well, different from Vaughn, because Vaughn's even quieter behind the scenes. Mm-hmm. Like, Zach Taylor has said this specifically. Something he's learned is the importance of just those guys you can count on to bring juice and how that's a type of leadership in itself. Like, I could talk for 10 minutes about the importance of that with the Bengals. Like that, and I'm figuring this out as I talk here. Like, that's exactly who Sal is, and he is that right now. And that is a type of leadership on a daily basis.
0: Do you consider leadership a need for the Reds?
14: I mean, I just think they have too many other needs on the roster to pinpoint leadership as an – I mean, honestly, too, like, the group's handled the season fine. Like, they've played hard. Like, I know there have been games where, like, the execution hasn't been there, but I kind of chalk that up into some of the flaws in the young guys' games as a whole more than the team not being led enough. Like, I really do think the leadership's fine. I just think that they have gotten bad production at second base, bad production at third base, bad production in center field, bad production from their bench. The bottom half of the rotation has been inconsistent all season, and it's been a bad year for the bullpen. Like, I look at it more analytically that way as opposed to saying the leadership stuff.
0: Talking to Charlie Goldsmith, Charlie's Chalkboard, and Fox 19, the Power Stacks podcast. Let's switch over to some Bengals. Training camp getting underway next week. What are you most excited for when you get to stand there and watch practice? And what are you most excited to learn about these Bengals?
14: I'm very excited to see kind of whose defense it is. And it's great. Like, it's great to have all these different types of presences and energies and personalities types. But very quickly, this has gone from a defense where it's literally Zach Taylor pounding on the table saying, can anyone please step up, to, you know, you've got the energy and the exuberant personalities of a Jordan Battle, a BJ Hill, a Brian Cook. You've got the kind of silent workmanlike focus of a DJ Turner, a Dax Hill, a Boye Mafe. You've got Dexter Lawrence, who I always call like the sun. Everything kind of looks to him and what he's doing and how he's doing. So many different types of pieces on this defense, how they gel. And, you know, like the 2021 Bengals defense did a great job of just becoming a cohesive, seamless unit that had felt like it had played together for so long. And then there's also an Al Golden component to this, like the ways you carve out roles for Cassius Howell, for Kyle Duggar, heck, even a Takario Davis. Like, that's, you know, maybe three defensive tackle stuff that they do with three standout defensive tackle on the field. Like, a lot of different directions that this defense could go and follow and take. And it's because they have some real talent, and I'm excited to see how it plays out.
0: What do you think is the most important part of the Bengals offense this year? Because we spent all offseason seemingly talking about the defense. There's been different views on the offense and what specifically maybe needs to get fixed. Most important part to you is what?
14: So first of all, I just think what's gone under discussed is, like, this is already a top three offense, maybe even a top offense. And, you know, we can talk about under center, and we can talk about explosive run game, and we can talk about third receiver. They're fine, man. Like, I think they are in the best spot in the league. Like, let me say this. Like, this is the safest offense in the league. You know what I mean? Like, this is the highest floor offense. Sure. And then it has true real ceiling when you look at Dylan Fairchild, Amaris Mims. I still think there's another step for Chase Brown, Eric All. Like, it's all there. Now, in terms of areas of, like, concern, like, you want to see Orlando Brown have his best season as a Bengal. He obviously has made a Pro Bowl in any of his seasons seasons with this team. Other than that, though, like, that, the offensive line depth, like, I think they'll need to figure some schematic stuff out about marrying the run game and the pass game. That's a constant evolution. I think James Casey will play a bigger role with that this season. But other than that, I mean, this offense feels set to me, and it's almost not getting enough credit for where it's at.
0: Are they, like, a boring team? Because I kind of find them a little bit boring.
14: I know what you mean.
0: Yeah.
14: I know what you mean. I think there's not going to be – I think the lack of distraction is what creates that idea.
0: Good point.
14: But also, like, I have so much to learn this season about, like, this defensive end room. Who's number one? Who's number four? It could go in any order, it feels like, almost. Defensive tackle, you could say the same. Like, the linebackers, they're sure not boring. DJ Turner on the field is one of the most enthralling players that I've covered with the Bengals. Like, and then how they fit together too, like I was talking about earlier. So From a conventional storylines perspective, absolutely. Like, I don't think there's any big question I have for Duke Tobin on Monday. Like, Duke, what are you doing here? What are you doing there? Like, it feels like that all has been answered or addressed in some way. But no, they're not boring, because this is still a team that could end the season with 14 wins, or a team that could finish the season with 8 wins. And that, by definition, is not boring.
0: That's true. Now, here's one thing I haven't – this is a thought that I'm working through. DJ Turner, kind of out of nowhere last year, just emerges as this awesome corner. Are we so sure he's going to be that same guy this year?
14: I'll bet on DJ. Like, okay. I believe in it. I'll use all of my concern points to the depth behind them.
0: Sure.
14: Now, the take two with Turner, probably the area for concern would be throughout his career until last season, he had struggled staying healthy. That's something he's got to be able to sustain. Or I guess in 2023, he stayed healthy. But, I mean, I think even Duke Tobin, there was a quote that, like – or I think it might have been Lou Anarumo's quote. He didn't hit the rookie wall. The rookie wall hit him. That was Lou's quote on DJ Turner. And then the next year, he broke his shoulder. He also hasn't played a full season as a starter yet, even last year.
0: Yeah.
14: He wasn't a starter right away. So it's like – he's like Chase Burns almost. Like, the next step is handling that workload and that volume, because we know what you are in a bottle. It's now the ocean. That'll be what this season's about for DJ, but I'm fine with where his game's at from a sample size perspective.
0: Before I let you go, there was a report yesterday that Joe Mixon has apparently told some of his former Bengals teammates that he believes his career is over. Missed all of last year with a kind of a strange foot and ankle injury. When you think of Joe Mixon and his legacy as a Bengal running back, what do you think of?
14: Great question. He was the first guy to say, or like the line was, they paid him because they had no one else to pay. He was the first locked in piece of that core that obviously went to the Super Bowl.
0: Yeah.
14: I think people forget how he truly won them some games as a runner in 2021. Mm-hmm. Like, he earned a Pro Bowl spot that season and gave the offense, gave really Burrow a safety blanket when he needed one. I was going through some 2021 stuff recently. Like, Burrow was like, had this huge interception problem in 2021. He didn't know how to not take sacks in bad spots. Like, to have a reliability to just move the chains like Mixon could. And then in 2022, I'll always respect how he sacrificed and changed his game to fit the shotgun style that the Bengals offense was trending towards. They completely scrapped the under center stuff. That probably wasn't good for Mixon. However, you know, he had this really nice year producing as a receiver. He became the most efficient running back in the league. Like, he changed his game to fit that team and what that needed. I always say that Mixon's contract was absolutely worth it, with two exclamation points, up through the 2022 season. And then 2023 didn't matter because Burrow got hurt and then he was gone. But an absolutely successful Bengals tenure, and a guy who wore a lot of different hats based on what the team needed him to be.
0: His name is Charlie Goldsmith. Charlie, can't thank you enough for your time again on a Friday. What are you working on, and where can people find it?
14: I was wrapping up my trade deadline prep this morning. Ooh. So I'm in good shape there. Coming up soon on Charlie's Chalkboard and on the podcast.
0: Awesome, Charlie. Thanks so much, man.
14: Thanks, Austin.
0: That is Charlie Goldsmith, Charlie's Chalkboard, and on the Power Stacks podcast. He's everywhere, all over the place, especially now, this time of year. We'll take a break. We'll come back. Talkbacks are next on the home of the Bengals, ESPN 1530.
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1: Happy Friday, Talkback Nation. It's the Lord. I'd like to expand on my Bengal theme uniforms from yesterday. I do not like any of the orange combinations. I hate the orange jerseys.
0: Well, I'm going to steal a line from Mo Egger, which is Bengal Tigers are orange.
2: Hey, it's 11:30 a.m. I don't know if part-time Tony is in today.
0: He's not.
2: But Tony, if you're there, I went to my first Chicago Cubs game, saw an amazing cup snake, first to last row out in the left field bleachers. But the one thing I want to talk about is the price of food there. $18 for a beer, $12 to $14 for a hot dog. Wow.
0: Dang. That's if the hot dog price is pretty crazy. The beer price, I feel like that's pretty normal.
3: Hey, what up, big sexy? It's Jack over in College Hill.
0: What up, Jack?
3: My Philadelphia sports Mount Rushmore. First and foremost, we got Rocky. Just want to start there. Followed by Nick Foles, Super Bowl 52. LeBron James, soon to be Bronny.
0: Oh my gosh, could you imagine? The Allen Iverson disrespect there is crazy.
4: Yes, I'm still home. Repping a natty out here from the natty, and I'm in the natty
0: Ronnie?
4: Steel. Right now, I'm currently downtown. What up, Adi? Yo, the Rams color, Anything yellow?

0: fella don't go right. You know that. We alerts to yellow out here in this city. That's how it is. And my Bengals, let them step under the radar. Everybody, I don't want them all buying my stocks and my Bengals. Let us sneak, you know what I'm saying, and flap under the radar and bite them. Reds win the series. Only thing that matters, but it's too little too late. Don't let Crawl make the big decisions. Stand pat, Reds.
1: All right. Ronnie Ron from Cincinnati.
0: Oh, yeah. I'm back for a double up. Listen, the first 6 games is how we're going to judge this team. I'm looking at a 5-1 start, 4-2 at worst, you know. I'm actually expecting a lot this year. Expectations are very high for this season. Can't afford a slow start. Need to get it off. I understand certain teams are a little bit tough here and there, but you're going to have to make do with that schedule. It is what it is with it. Figure a way to get off to a good start. I can't take 3-3 in the first 6 games. I'm definitely expecting a great start.
1: I am too. I kind of expect them to hit the ground running unless there's some sort of catastrophic issue that crops up during training camp, which it's happened before, so who knows. But I do expect them, so long as they're fully healthy, to start hot. I really do.
2: Well, thank you for asking, Austin. First thing I would do is fire Nick Kroll.
1: Okay.
2: Then I would get a new GM from a good organization or somebody that's had success somewhere.
1: Okay.
2: Then I would let him hire a new hitting coach after I fired Chris Blake.
1: Okay.
2: Then I would re-sign Singer.
1: Okay.
2: I would trade Ellie, Stevenson, Suarez, Lodolo. I'd get a massive haul back, including, you know, 3 to 4 top 100 prospects, an everyday shortstop, an everyday outfielder with pop, a couple high-end relievers.
1: Okay. All right. He's continuing.
2: And admittedly, I'd have to look into it more, which players I specifically would want back.
1: Okay.
2: But if we were not good next year, we would be good the year after that when Alfredo Duno and Hector Rodriguez would be up. And we would be competing for the division by year two. I guarantee it.
1: Okay.
2: And people would be mad about Ellie, but if I'm in the front office, why would I care? The fans already don't like you, so who cares?
1: Okay.
2: But or we can keep doing the same exact thing we've been doing for the last 30 years. We got to do something different. That plan I just laid out would work.
1: Okay. In case you missed it yesterday, I asked him to give us his plan because he's a pretty negative individual. I wanted to know, okay, what's your plan to fix it? His plan is basically trade every good player you have and hope that that's enough to fix it. Okay.
3: What up, Austin? I would rather see Nick Lodolo pitch 3 or 4 innings and get another blister.
1: Okay.
3: I'd rather watch Chase Petty make another start.
1: Okay.
3: Hell, give me Jose Trevino for an inning or two. You could have a full bullpen game for all I care.
1: All right.
3: But no more Rhett Lauder. For a guy who was drafted so high and was such a prospect, what the hell happened to him? He is getting rocked this year. We should be talking about this more.
1: Rhett Lauder has started 20 games in the big leagues. He's pitched 102 innings. It is way, way, way, way, way, way, way too early to be giving up on Rhett Lauder. He's also been hurt multiple times. He doesn't have a pitching coach at the moment. He's gone. And, you know, he's just not the same style of, like, overpowering pitcher that we've kind of gotten used to with Hunter Green and Chase Burns. I think Rhett Lauder should spend every day in the hip pocket of Brady Singer trying to learn from him. And I thought it was interesting, the nugget that Charlie dropped about Singer kind of being the captain of the rotation. I think that says a lot. I have no problem with Rhett Lauder and Rhett Lauder trying to figure it out. And obviously it's not been a good season for him, but I'm not giving up on Rhett Lauder. I think you would be crazy to do that.
3: And with the Bengals, I'm pretty optimistic about this season. I'm really looking forward to it.
1: It's good.
3: But nothing more. I'm cautiously optimistic. I know that something is bound to go wrong. Why? Because I was born in the Cincinnati area in the last 40 years.
1: Yes.
3: And that's all we know. No sustained success, just a flash in the pan here and there, and then back to mediocrity or worse. If Burrow stays healthy, if the defense takes a step forward, if the Bengals get off to a fast start, it's a lot of ifs. I don't know.
1: It is a lot of ifs. And unfortunately, you're right. Like, I don't want to be Mr. Negative, but I do always kind of feel myself waiting for the other shoe to drop. And I think sometimes we do that in this town without even realizing it because we're so used to having our hearts ripped out from our chest, thrown on the ground and stomped on. It does make runs like the Bengals a couple of years ago a lot more special. But it is like, it is an unfortunate part of being a fan here is that you are kind of waiting for something bad to happen and you don't want to get too optimistic. But I am honestly trying to ignore that with the Bengals this year. And I'm trying to be like all in, chips are pushed into the center of the table. This is their best shot. Let's see what happens. But I get the skepticism. I do.
4: Hey, Austin. Marcus from the Grove. Got an interesting fact for you, and I don't know if you maybe seen it or if you were interested like I was and looked it up before, but do you know the last Reds rookie to hit 100 RBIs or more in a season?
1: Ooh.
4: I'll leave it in my next talk back.
1: I don't know. My first guess would be Frank Robinson because of all the records that he seems to have for a rookie. Maybe Johnny Bench. I mean, I'm really going out on a limb here with three Hall of Famers. I'm gonna say Frank Robinson, Johnny Bench, or Barry Larkin. One of those three is my guess.
4: Jim Greengrass.
1: Oh,
4: all the way back in 1953.
1: Not even close. All right, shout out to old Jim Greengrass.
5: Hey, Austin, hope you're enjoying your alone time.
1: Thanks, man.
5: We're gonna talk about that interview with Jim Day and Sal Stewart the other night. Where he said that he just wants to win. You can take that as a young player that just wants to be competitive and show that he has that spirit. But I also was thinking that maybe there could be a shot at the team. He doesn't have enough players around him that he feels like the team can be successful. What do you think?
1: Yeah, I talked about this a little bit yesterday. I kind of think that's part of it. I think it should be a message to everybody in the organization, from Bob and Phil all the way down through Nick and Brad and Tito and Ellie and everybody, that's like, winning is the most important thing. And I think Sal Stewart is trying to, from his role, make sure that it is abundantly clear that I'm not out here playing, trying to hit homers and trying to look cool. I'm trying to do everything I can to win the game. And that should be the standard and the mentality of every single person in the organization. And I'm not saying he's accusing other players of doing that. I truthfully don't think there are guys on this team that are selfish players. I don't really get that vibe from anybody on this team. I think that's a good thing. I just feel like sometimes you got to reiterate what the standard is and the mentality that you have. And I think that's kind of what Sal was doing there. I loved it. I want more of that. I want more of it outwardly. And I think the point that Charlie was kind of trying to get across when we were talking about it is that there is more leadership maybe than what we see on the outside. The leadership is present, maybe more behind the scenes. That's fine. I would like to see a little bit more of it externally. That, I guess, would just make me feel a little bit better.
6: Hey, Austin, it's Jeff. Happy Friday to you. Hope you have a great weekend coming up. I'm still bullish on the Bengals. I'm still seeing 14-3. The losses are at Houston, at Baltimore, and then they always have the head-scratcher loss. I think that'll be the Washington game. FC Cincinnati has a big one over the weekend up in Columbus, so go FCC. Take care.
1: Yeah, 14-3, I would love that. I saw a projection this morning that had them at 13-4. I'll take both of those.
7: Austin, how you feeling about FC Cincinnati Columbus this weekend? Who you got?
1: I got FC Cincinnati, but I don't trust the Cincinnati defense. Columbus has been struggling. They have not looked good. There's a lot going on with the crew right now. I don't necessarily trust the defensive side for FC Cincinnati, but I'll take them to win on the road in Columbus.
8: Austin, what's up? James from Eastgate.
1: What's up, James?
8: This is way more lighthearted than a lot of the stuff I send, but okay. Do you play NCAA College Football 27? Are you always Ohio State, or do you change it up?
1: It's a good question. I don't play it. I have not played it since they did the new one that came out a couple of years ago, so 25. I haven't bought last year's. I didn't buy this year's. I'm more of a Madden guy myself. When I did play, I was mostly Ohio State, but I did like to switch it up. I like to play as the MAC teams and that sort of stuff. I wasn't like totally married to Ohio State all the time. But if you need help with college football and or Madden, my cousin has an incredible Substack where he teaches like the intricacies of defense on those games. He's an elite defensive mind. And it's called Man Match Madden. Go check it out. I'll tweet out the link. Make you a better player instantly.
9: Unpopular opinion. The Bengals once again start 0-2. They split with Pittsburgh. They split with Baltimore. They have a late season, late game collapse against Kansas City.
1: Okay.
9: But that's it. I still think they finished 12-5. Discuss.
1: Okay. I think that would be would mean they're going on the road probably in the postseason. So 12-5 gets you in. I'll take that. I mean, that seems possible.
10: Hey, Audie. The conversation before about Joe Burrow's slow starts to seasons. 2022, if you remember, it was like late July, he had an appendectomy.
1: Yes.
10: And then he was limited through training camp and then started really slow for that season, too. So it wasn't even an injury, but his own ailment. Have a nice weekend.
1: Yeah, thank you. I talked about all those. I did not mention the appendectomy. You're right. That was part of it as well.
11: Afternoon, Austin.
1: What up?
11: I hope you're having a great Friday. I was just going to let you guys know that I've been test driving cars the last couple days and probably will be a couple more. I don't buy a car very often. So anyway, but I just wanted to let you know that the first thing I do when I get in any car is turn it to 1530 and set it as a favorite preset on the media console.
1: I love that.
11: So that, you know, I'm doing a favor for future drivers that they can automatically go to 1530, hopefully just in the afternoons to listen to all.
1: You're doing the Lord's work. Thank you so much for doing that. I try to do that as well whenever I'm in somebody. I'm getting a rental car on Monday, so I'll be tuning that bad boy to 1530 as well.
12: Hey, Austin, it's Ryan. You just brought up the Reds hitting coach, said Derek Johnson. Where in God's green earth is this guy? Can you help us out?
1: Yeah, I don't know. I don't know what the situation is. I think the silence probably speaks volumes about Derek Johnson. And if they haven't said anything to this point, I wouldn't guess we're going to be hearing or seeing anything about Derek Johnson for the rest of the season. I don't know what's going on, but it's very weird.
13: Oh, my bad, Austin. I didn't know Suarez and Stevenson were you know, Hall of Famers that were good, great players that we should keep.
1: I'm not. My bad. I didn't say that.
13: And Lodolo, man. Oh, man. Him and his blisters.
1: I didn't say
13: that. Yeah, we got to hold on to him.
1: Pause. Do you understand where your argument is flawed so far? You're talking about how these guys that you want to trade are all not that good. So are you going to get three or four top 100 prospects and a starting shortstop and a starting right fielder and bullpen guys and all the stuff that you said when you trade all these dudes and Ellie? I don't know.
13: Ellie's basically the only good player I'm getting rid of.
1: Okay.
13: I don't know what you're talking about. So either we can just keep running in circles doing the same thing, or we can try something else. I guarantee you my team will beat your team with Ellie.
1: Okay, I don't necessarily disagree. I'm saying, like, I don't know that you're going to get that return, but I see your argument. Just relax, man.
14: Hey, Austin, George from the Valley. What up? I'm the biggest Michael Jordan fan you're ever going to find.
1: That's right.
14: However, I've been thinking. So think about this. If LeBron actually goes, he's going to the 76ers. But if he comes away with that and he plays 2 years and wins two rings, not one, but two rings, do you think consider him the best that's ever played? Because I do not, and it's not even close right now. It's Michael Jordan. Well, it's close, but it's not that close. But what do you think?
1: I think if he got to six and he did it with four different teams, I do think that he would be considered the greatest of all time. I would never do that. I think Michael's the greatest ever. I think LeBron's the most talented, most complete player that's ever played. I just think there's a difference between greatness and talent. But, I mean, the numbers, LeBron will have all of it. And that will be hard to argue. So I think it would be more universally accepted that he would be the greatest. All right, we're late. Let's take a break. This is ESPN 1530.
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16: Ice Cube's Big 3 season is heating up. The most competitive basketball league on earth is on CBS this Sunday. Coach Steven Jackson and the DMV Trilogy face off against two-time MVP Michael Beasley and the defending champion Miami 305 in a must-win game for both teams. Then the battle for Texas as Greg Monroe, Coach Nancy Lieberman, and the Dallas Power take on Jonathan Simmons and the Houston Righands. The game played the way you love. 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
18: How's it going, fellow sports fans? It's Andy West. Let's look back on this day in sports history, July 24th. We'll start today in 1973. Bobby Bonds homers and doubles to lead the National League to a 7-1 rout of the American League in the All-Star Game in Kansas City. Speaking of Kansas City, today in 1983, the famous Pine Tar home run was hit by Kansas City Royals George Brett off New York pitcher Rich Gossage at Yankee Stadium. Brett's homer came with two outs in the top of the ninth to give the Royals a 5-4 lead. Brett's homer was ruled an out because of the amount of pine tar exceeded what was allowed. Since he was called out, it was the third out in the ninth inning with the home team in the lead, and the game was ended with the Yankees winning. The Royals protested the game, and American League president Lee McPhail upheld their protest. McPhail ordered that the game be continued from the point of Brett's home run. The game was resumed 25 days later on August 18th and officially ended with the Royals winning 5-4. And today in 1993, Anthony Young of the New York Mets extended his record losing streak to 27 games when he walked in the winning run in the 10th inning for a 5-4 loss to the LA Dodgers.
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20: Here's something pretty disturbing I discovered while researching this podcast. This is what it actually says on the Los Angeles Police Department website. The site states that the Adult Missing Persons Unit investigates 3,200 cases a month, and 70% of those missing people are found or returned voluntarily within 2 or 3 days. It goes on to explain, and I quote here, "Since being a missing person is not a crime, police are given a very limited role while conducting these types of investigations." At the bottom of the webpage, it gets more disturbing. There's a section titled, "What if they never returned?" And here's the official police advice. In such situations, you may want to enlist the services of a private investigator to assist in your search. If you can't afford a PI, the police elaborate, quote, "Another option would be to contact the Salvation Army, which has a missing persons locator program." There is not a single sentence on the LAPD website that would lead a loved one of a missing person to have any faith that the police would properly investigate it. What the LAPD is basically saying is, if someone you love goes missing, don't overreact. They'll probably turn up, unless they don't, in which case you should get someone besides the police to look into it. All this is my way of saying, if the police took missing persons cases as seriously as they do, say, bank robberies, I wouldn't have had to do this podcast in the first place and end up chasing a violent criminal halfway around the country. I'm Neil Strauss, and you can hear the full story of To Live and Die in L.A.
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1: Wrapping up hour number two, we'll talk to Tom Gallarder to start hour number three, as we always do on Fridays. Hell is Real coming up this weekend in Columbus. FC Cincinnati obviously back in action in the second half post World Cup break. 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No news because the Reds were off yesterday, but literally 1 minute ago, the Reds announced and made it official that they have placed infielder slash outfielder, as they list him, Matt McClain, on a rehab assignment at AAA Louisville. Louisville is currently playing in Toledo. They're in a series up there against the Mud Hens. The Mud Hens beat them 13-3 last night. I thought that McClain or Blake Dunn would begin their rehab assignments with Louisville already, but they have not. Matt will begin that rehab assignment tonight. I was just looking at the box score for AA Chattanooga, and I have not seen Blake Dunn there as well, because the last update was that Blake Dunn was going to begin his rehab assignment as a DH only, but that, according to the website, that was supposed to happen on the 23rd of July, but that has not happened yet. So Matt McClain officially begins his rehab assignment tonight for AAA Louisville. No word yet on Blake Dunn. And in case you missed it earlier with Charlie Goldsmith, Nick Lodolo has started throwing a little bit, and he is working on a new grip for his breaking ball, because it seems like the grip from the breaking ball is what's causing the blister to keep coming back for Nick Lodolo. So he is working through that. That is the latest for your OAL injury report, O'Connor, Achani, and Levy, OAL-law.com. All right, so kind of a quick turnaround for FC Cincinnati. The World Cup break ends. They play the number one team in the Western Conference, Vancouver, at TQL Stadium, and they beat them 4-3 in a wild game. And then they got to turn right back around and go up 71, past the Hell Is Real sign, and take on their arch rival, Columbus Crew. The Crew have not been great so far this season, but it's a rivalry. And Cincinnati historically has not been great in Columbus. Columbus right now, 4-4-8 on the season and have just 16 points. Cincinnati is 6-5-5 with 23 points. FC Cincinnati with an even 0 goal differential. And Cincinnati at the moment, 6th in the Eastern Conference. Columbus towards the bottom, I believe, 10th. So that sets the scene for our conversation with Tom Gallarder, who joins us next, the voice of the Orange and Blue on ESPN 1530.
16: Ice Cube's Big 3 season is heating up. The most competitive basketball league on earth is on CBS this Sunday. Coach Steven Jackson and the DMV Trilogy face off against two-time MVP Michael Beasley and the defending champion Miami 305 in a must-win game for both teams. Then the battle for Texas as Greg Monroe, Coach Nancy Lieberman, and the Dallas Power take on Jonathan Simmons and the Houston Righands. The game played the way you love. 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
0: Why was the basketball court all wet? Because the players kept dribbling on it.
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4: Hi, hello, welcome in. Our number three of Cincy 360 underway, and we started off on a Friday like we always do by talking to the voice of the orange and blue, Tom Gallarder, joining us now ahead of Hell Is Real this weekend, fresh off of a big FC Cincinnati win. We'll get to all of that. But first, LeBron James has chosen not to return to Cleveland. Another wise decision by LeBron. He's going to Philadelphia. Huh. Tommy, your reaction.
5: Audie. The show must go on, so I'm here. It's tough news today, right? A little bit disappointing by the King that he does not come back to Cleveland, for a third run and to wrap up the career, and certainly dampens the spirit of our Friday 2 p.m. chat. A couple of thoughts. At least it's not the Heat and I'm not knocking the Heat. I'm just saying, like, that would have been, I think, a tougher pill to swallow for Cavs fans, right? And I think the Warriors would have been the most difficult pill to swallow. I don't know that 76ers, adds to it beyond just the disappointment that, he could have gone home one more time and wrapped it up in Cleveland. So, he reached that ultimate peak in 2016 in Cleveland and did what nobody had done in, many years in providing that championship. So it would be difficult to reach that again, no doubt, and maybe that was part of the decision. Certainly from what he put out, it sounds like he believes Philadelphia gives him the best chance to win a championship, and the Cavs will, have a chance to make sure that that doesn't happen, I suppose. But a little bit disappointing. Good for the 76ers. Saw my buddy Connor Bones all fired up out there.
4: It sounds really disappointing to you. I can hear it in your voice. You started to believe. You got your hopes up for this.
5: Yeah, I did. I mean, I wish I hadn't ordered the family jerseys, but, we'll see. We'll investigate what the return policy is and all that. But FC Cincinnati, four goals and a win.
4: I was about to say, how much
5: the orange and blue.
4: How much fun was it to be back in the booth and to have a wild back and forth game like that the other night at TQL Stadium?
5: And it was a lot of fun. And let me tell you, sometimes, what do they say, distance makes the heart grow fonder. it kind of felt like the break did that. And, being back at training on Tuesday and seeing everybody and then, walking in the stadium, I usually get there about 4 hours before kick and just like, okay, now it's on. Like, I had been at an event or two over at TQL Stadium during the break, but being there for match day, kind of felt the energy again. And, then you look up and Vancouver's staring you in the face.
4: Right.
5: And they come in having won 10 games, only lost twice in that first portion of the season before the World Cup break. And you're like, oh, boy, like, this isn't easy. And, like, everybody wants to come back. And that first game back, getting a win, I feel like it's big no matter what position you're in and no matter how things went. If it's Vancouver standpoint, you're trying to build upon the great momentum. And if you're FC Cincinnati, you're trying to show, all right, we kind of turned some things around in the month of May. Mm-hmm. And now we're going to build upon that. And I think they did in the way that they played and, found a way to get to 3 points. And for me, that's the most important part of the evening.
4: Yeah, I was going to say, like, how important is it to, even though maybe defensively you gave up some goals and it was a back and forth, that they just kept coming back. They kept swinging. Right. And they weren't like, they didn't let it snowball into something. And understanding how good Vancouver had been, how important is it just for the locker room and everyone just to get on the right, start off on the right foot and win a game against one of the best teams in the league?
5: Yeah, no, I think that's spot on in the way that you put it. And, first and foremost, you got the 3 points. Second of all, you did it against the best team in the Western Conference. Vancouver, as I mentioned moments ago, had lost twice before that match in 14 opportunities. The goalkeeper, Takanoko, who hadn't played quite every minute, but had played, you know, 92% of the minutes or whatever this season, had given up 9 goals in his previous matches. I think 13, you know, he had 13 starts, and he left the game early and then missed a start towards the end, you know, before the World Cup break. So he'd given up 9 goals basically all season. And they scored 4 times on him. So that's, you know, very much of note as well. And then, sure, like some moments that Pat Noonan and certain of the players wish they had back in conceding those 3 goals. But when it came down to it, they dug deep and they found a way to win and did not concede that goal thanks to the crossbar that would have even the match. And you know, Vancouver landed some blows too, because you go up 1-0, then Vancouver scores twice.
4: Yeah.
5: And you still found a way to answer. And I think that's the key. It could have been 5 or 6, probably should have been at least 5 for FC Cincinnati. The goal pace that they're on right now, 16 goals in the last 4 games, is remarkable. I think it's 30 now in the last 8 matches, if you go all the way back to April in Chicago. So when you put all those pieces together, I think it was a productive night. And sure, there's going to be some moments that you need to clean up after a 60-day break. And we could point to those defensively, but they didn't cost the team the 3 points, and that's the key for me.
4: What do you think has been the reason they've been so effective in scoring lately? You mentioned that pace that they're on. Is there anything specific you can point to as to why they've been so good at that lately?
5: Well, you know, I think you start with Evander, and he's playing at an MVP caliber at the moment. The way that he's passing the ball, the way that he's finding space, his drive, his shooting ability. I mean, his goal against Vancouver, first of all, you're like, what are the Whitecaps doing? There was 3 guys in white kits near him, and nobody stepped to the ball and let someone of that talent shoot the ball. I mean, I'm sure that was all over the scouting report, and yet, you know, Vancouver didn't mark him in that moment and gave him the space to shoot, and he just drilled a beautiful shot. So, you know, he is firing on all cylinders. Goal contribution now in 6 consecutive games. So Evander has just been a joy to watch in that regards. But when Evander's playing well, then that sets up Kevin Benke, right? And Kenji with them has been this really pleasant surprise in many ways in the way that he has contributed and solidified the number 2 striker spot alongside Kevin. And he helps create space for Kevin and Evander and stretching the pitch. Yeah. And that is really important, you know, for that attacking trio. And I think they struggled to figure out the trio. Like, who was that third player? Obviously, Kevin and Evander are going to be out there. And Kenji got an opportunity, and he hasn't let go. And it's kind of awesome to see. And then it gives you like guys like Tom Barlow and Ayub Jabari come in and provide some rest and fresh legs late in a match, which certainly is a big positive, because both of those guys have contributed to goals this season. And then Donald Valenzuela has done well at getting the ball forward. Sammy Guidi's passing has been good. So, you know, and then let's not ignore Pavel Buka, who has been so good at right wing back and a part of this whole stretch in which the team is scoring a ton of goals. He got pushed out there, you know, kind of by circumstance, and has embraced it and flourished. Mm-hmm. So I give, you know, a lot of decisions that kind of happen based on circumstance, injuries, suspensions, availability. And Pat was forced, you know, to make guys fit to survive. And then it worked. And if anything broke, don't fix it. So they're going to roll with it for now. And certainly it's working.
4: What's the level of concern defensively? It's been a while since there's been a clean sheet. It's not just because of the break. It's just been one of those things this year where it's been a bit of a struggle. I know there's been a lot worked on and talked about over the course of the break. What were kind of the signs of defensively, how they're trying to work on this, and how do you think that plays out going into Columbus?
5: Yeah, I think, you know, continued improvement, continued attention on the game plan, and what exactly the assignments are. And Pat talked about it a little bit at halftime with us on Wednesday night, and, you know, the way that FC Cincinnati was handling some of the pressure, and, you know, they failed in some of the assignments, and that led to some of Vancouver's opportunities and goals. And so I think that it's just continuing to evaluate what the best back line looks like. And, you know, for the moment, Wednesday night, that was Sammy Guidi with Miles Robinson, and Matt Bianca, and they're finally healthy. So he can look at, okay, what gives them the best look defensively? What's going to limit the opportunities for the opponents? And then they'll go from there. So, no, I think it certainly is a very important focus, because if you could score 3 or 4 goals a game, you better be winning, right?
4: Yeah.
5: But, you know, you conceded 3, and before that you conceded 2, and before that you conceded a bunch. You know, so you just got to be careful that you're not in that. You don't want to be in a shootout every night. And you're going to be really good if you get the defense right, and I think they have the pieces to do that. It's just kind of evaluating now. Everybody see how do the puzzle pieces fit together back there to provide the most protection for Roman.
4: Now, going into tomorrow night in Columbus, the Hell is Real Derby, and Columbus, quite frankly, has not been very good this season, coming in at 4-4-8. There's been some troubles up there. What's the scouting report as to why Columbus maybe isn't at the level we've seen in the past?
5: Yeah, I mean, remember last year these teams played a 3-match series in the first round of the MLS Cup playoffs, and then Wilfred Nancy leaves and goes to Celtic, and that's last for about a cup of coffee, and then he's fired. And you know, in a blink of an eye, Columbus has hired a coach, and even before the World Cup break has fired said coach as it didn't work out. I think there's been some personnel, you know, problems. Their new striker has torn his ACL, so he's out for the season. You know, they just sold Diego Rossi. There's conversations around Max Arfson, and you know, will he be outgoing? He played Wednesday night. I assume that he will play tomorrow, and that's something, you know, further has transpired as far as a transaction and a sale for him, and then they decide to protect him, much like Vancouver did with Sebastian Berhalter on Wednesday night. Yeah, they just seem out of sorts. I mean, they were starting guys with very little experience in the game on Wednesday, which they lost 2-1 to New York City. So when you look at the players who played on Wednesday, you don't recognize some of the names. And they have some incoming transfers, the incoming players. Brooks Lennon is a player that FC Cincinnati fans would be familiar with. Spent a lot of time with Atlanta. You know, he was signed, and the reports are, you know, from the interim head coach, Laurent Courtois, that he will be available for this match. So that's a boost for him, right? But all of a sudden, yeah, the familiar faces aren't there anymore. Like, guy that they spent a lot of money on, like Daniel Gazdag, has not performed in Columbus and really hasn't been given a regular opportunity to start. So, yeah, it's funny, and as I talk to people today, it's like, man, this is the best chance FC Cincinnati has on paper, you know, going into Columbus
4: right,
5: for like a surefire win. But is it ever that easy? Absolutely not. It's a rivalry. It's still going to be electric. But, you know, based on performances, FC Cincinnati should have the upper hand. I'll be interested to see kind of what the first 15, 20 minutes look like. And, you know, if FC Cincinnati can take control, get a goal, and take the crowd out of it, take the sting out of it, and where it goes from there, if that happens, and what fight does Columbus show? Like, Vancouver showed fight to the final whistle, right? That's a 10-win team who played in the MLS Cup final last year, so that shouldn't surprise anybody. It's a little different, this Columbus team, that a lot of new faces out there getting their second start maybe ever in that uniform on Saturday in a rivalry match. So I'll be interested, but man, it certainly feels like a healthy FC Cincinnati team has the edge going north, which we haven't said a whole lot.
4: I was going to say, what do you think is the single best advantage or the most important advantage that Cincinnati has over Columbus going into this?
5: I think it's the Blues' goal-scoring ability right now. And that pace, I told you, they're averaging 4 goals a game over 4 straight matches. You know, I don't know the notes from you. I think it's 9 now straight with double-digit scoring. And so that's just, you know, a remarkable pace. I mean, 30 goals in 8 games is kind of crazy. And, you know, they've never gone in there, you know, which obviously is a very difficult place to play, on such a heater as far as scoring goals is concerned. And that's where you could take advantage of the game. If you could keep them from scoring goals early, and you go in there and you get 2, and you get the sense, if you know, get on social media, and I have friends who are crew season ticket holders, like, that I've talked to this week, like, the fans aren't happy. Fans are really frustrated. Mm-hmm. They got the hire wrong after, you know, a legendary coach who had done amazing work in Columbus, right? FC Cincinnati fans were great. We're happy to see Wilfred leave. Like, advantage FC Cincinnati. And, you know, I think the locals 100 miles north are a little bit irritated, you know, kind of with how things are playing out.
4: Mm-hmm.
5: And so if FC Cincinnati get a couple goals and it's 2-0 and those Bluebirds start coming out, how does the team respond? Yeah. Right? Because that hasn't happened really against FC Cincinnati. FC Cincinnati's only won once there. So they never got up there and just bullied the Crew. In theory, they should have an opportunity to do that. And if they do, what does the fight look like from the Crew? And what is the reaction of the crowd?
4: From a health perspective, where does FC Cincinnati stand? I know Tom Barlow got a little bit banged up against Vancouver. What's his status, and is everybody going to be good to go?
5: Yeah, I was out of training this morning. Everybody's good. Tom, Pat confirmed this morning. Tom did break his nose. I think that was evident. But he was training without the mask. We bring out that Rip Hamilton mask, you know. For the match, which I guess maybe he still can and just didn't train with it today, but you would think you'd want to get a test drive. He had told Pat he's broken his nose a handful of times. Who hasn't?
4: Wow.
5: Let's be honest. You know, and so it's a little crooked. He'll be all right. And Pat said his availability is not affected, which means he's got full strength squad just as he did. And that's another place where FC Cincinnati had the advantage, especially closing that match out against Vancouver, was they had the advantage as far as guys they were bringing in. If you were listening to the broadcast, I was telling you the Vancouver subs coming in late. Well, they played twice and had 18 minutes. They played four times and had 78 minutes the whole season. FC Cincinnati is bringing Brian Ramirez into the game and Tom Barlow and Ayub Jabari, like guys who have been starting matches and contributing to FC Cincinnati's success. So they had, you know, massive advantage, I think. And based on what I saw of Columbus on Wednesday and what I know of the Crew, even if they get a couple reinforcements in, like Brooks Lennon, I still see FC Cincinnati as having the advantage as far as the bench. So as it goes on a short turn for both teams, I think FC Cincinnati has the advantage as far as bodies are concerned as well.
4: His name is Tom Gallarder. He's the voice of the Orange and Blue. He'll be on the call tomorrow night right here on ESPN 1530 for the Hell is Real Derby. Tommy, thank you for your time. Safe travels up to Columbus, my friend, and sorry about LeBron.
5: Thank you. No. Yeah, well, you know, that's life, right? You pick up your teeth, you shove them back in your gums, and you get on with it. That's what I'm going to do. My boy has a doubleheader today, so I'm about to go watch that.
4: Nice.
5: And we are on into the weekend and then to Columbus tomorrow. Can't wait to be up there. Hopefully three more points, and it's a great return to league play for the Orange and Blue.
4: You're the man, Tommy. Thank you.
5: Hey, take care. See you, bye.
4: That is Tommy G, the voice of FC Cincinnati. Phone lines open the rest of the show, 513-749-1530. Less than half an hour from now, Mo Egger stops by for quick hits as well. This is the home of the Bengals, ESPN 1530.
6: 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Coach Steven Jackson and the DMV Trilogy face off against two-time MVP Michael Beasley and the defending champion Miami 305 in a must-win game for both teams. Then the battle for Texas as Greg Monroe, Coach Nancy Lieberman, and the Dallas Power take on Jonathan Simmons and the Houston Righands. 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
4: 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I'm Austin Elmore. Getting you caught up with everything you may have missed so far today. Earlier today, LeBron James announced he's going to the Philadelphia 76ers, joining forces with the likes of VJ Edgecombe, Jaylen Brown, Joel Embiid, Tyrese Maxey. All of a sudden, Philadelphia, considered one of the favorites in the East, alongside, of course, Mo's New York Knicks and my Chicago Bulls. Anyways, Reds in St. Louis tonight to begin a three-game weekend series against the St. Louis Cardinals. No lineup out. I doubt we'll get a lineup before the show is over today, with it being an 8:15 first pitch. But it is Rhett Lauder going up against the Cardinals tonight. Lauder's actually been pretty good against St. Louis in his career. Reds will be going up against Dustin May, who has faced these Reds before and given up home runs to both Nathaniel Lowe and Eugenio Suarez in his career. Cardinals have lost 6 of their last 10, so maybe the Reds are catching them at the right time. Cincinnati 47-54, St. Louis 52-50, now in fourth in the National League Central. Some interesting NFL news came up. Do you remember DeAndre Hopkins? Some people were saying DeAndre Hopkins might be a player worth signing, maybe if you're the Bengals, or maybe if you're one of those teams that's like a veteran looking for a veteran type player to add to your team, and so on and so forth. Well, DeAndre Hopkins showed up today at Patriots training camp. Mike Vrabel said DeAndre Hopkins is with the team to start camp to explore the idea of coaching or scouting. You might remember Hopkins played for Mike Vrabel in Tennessee. Vrabel, quote, he's got coaching gear on and he's helping out the offensive coaches. So perhaps DeAndre Hopkins' NFL career is over as well. Mentioned earlier, Joe Mixon, the report came out yesterday. His career seems to be over. At least that's what he's told some people. Looks like maybe DeAndre Hopkins the same, as he is in training camp as a coach slash scout slash exploratory role with the New England Patriots. So that's the latest as far as that's concerned. Over the week, the last week down in Tampa has been SEC Media Days. And the SEC is a big, powerful, notable conference. They are they're kind of the people that run college football. Whether you like it or not, they have the loudest voices. They have the biggest stadiums. They have the richest TV contracts. Like, the SEC is the straw that stirs the drink when it comes to college football. I think we all agree with that. And so they also have this complex about them that their you-know-what doesn't stink. And, you know, I like a lot of what Nick Saban has to say, especially in his role on College Game Day. I think he's been a great addition to that show. I think he's really smart. Anytime there's football-related stuff when it comes to the college game, I usually want to know what Nick Saban thinks. And so this week, Saban has been down there as a part of ESPN's coverage of the SEC Media Days. And he said a couple of things that I think are pretty stupid. I'm going to play them for you now. Here's the first thing Nick Saban said that I thought was dumb.
17: Everybody makes a big deal out of being able to beat us. I don't mean they're better than us. And it doesn't mean that just because you win the championship that you have a better conference. Sure. It just means you have one better team. We had five teams in the playoffs last year. I think we'll have that many teams in the playoffs again. They have to play each other. And it's a special thing with a special team who has things go their way.
4: Quick question. Who cares who the best conference in college football is? And, like, just because you beat an SEC team doesn't mean that you're a better conference than them. Duh. Nobody is saying it is. Now, the last three champions have been Big Ten teams. Do you think anybody with a straight face will tell you that the Big Ten is the best conference in college football? Now, I've jokingly said it, talking about college football on here with Tony in the past, but we all know a team that has Northwestern and Rutgers isn't the best conference in college football. We all know that. But it doesn't matter, because if your best teams have an opportunity to go up against the other best teams in the college football playoff, then guess what? You find out who wins, and whoever wins is the national champion. And what matters is who the national champion is. It doesn't matter who has the best conference. Since when has anybody cared about that? Now, it used to be a bigger deal, right? When you're determining the strength of schedule here and this, that. But the playoff is expanding and continues to expand. And I don't know that anybody would look around and say the SEC is not the best conference in college football. It's clearly the deepest. It always has the most NFL talent. Like, no one is denying that. The point is that it doesn't really matter the depth of your conference if you can't win in the postseason.

0: year we had five teams in the playoffs, you know, as an SEC conference, which says that there's, you know, pretty good depth in this league. A couple other teams, Vanderbilt and Texas, could have got in. So there's a lot of good teams in the SEC. I think every coach is trying to get his team to play at the highest level possible and hopefully get the best results possible. And if that leads to a championship, that's the ultimate goal. But I don't think they feel pressure just because somebody else won a couple championships.
1: Now, number one, it's a dumb question because Nick is right. Like, the coaches shouldn't feel pressure because other teams from other conferences have won the national championship. But also, if you were to ask a fan of any team not in the SEC, hey, what would you rather be considered? A national champion or your team plays in the best conference in college football? I know what I would rather do. I'd rather be a national champion. You got to go through the SEC. You got to go through the Big Ten. You got to go through the Big 12. You got to go through other conferences no matter what to be considered the national champion. And he's right. They had a bunch of SEC teams in there last year. No team has benefited more from the benefit of the doubt than every team in the SEC in recent years. Alabama, Oklahoma, Ole Miss, Texas A&M, Georgia, all in the college football playoff last year. And there was one that made it to the semifinal round, and that was Ole Miss. It doesn't mean that the SEC is a bad conference. It doesn't mean that the ACC is a better conference. It doesn't mean that the Big Ten is a better conference. Nobody cares about that. I think we all have eyes, and we can tell based off watching the games, which is what the college football playoff does, the committee does, which conference is the deepest. And some years it might be the SEC, some years it might not. It doesn't matter as long as the teams that are the best get into the college football playoff and you figure out what happens from there. I don't know how you feel. If you're a Cincinnati Bearcat fan, would you sign up for, hey, the Bearcats are going to win the national championship this year, or you could be considered, the Big 12 could be considered the best football conference in the country? What would a Bearcat fan choose? I think we all would choose a national championship. This is one of the things about college football that drives me nuts. Who cares? I also have never rooted for other Big Ten teams as an Ohio State fan. I don't want that. I've never wanted that. Also, I do push back on another thing Nick Saban said when he mentioned Michigan. It's 3 years in a row. It's been Michigan, Ohio State, Indiana. Just call it 2 years in a row since Michigan cheated. But like, same way I don't root against or don't root for teams in the AFC North so I can say that the AFC North is good. I don't root for teams in the AFC so I can argue on with people on the internet and say, oh, the AFC is the best conference. I don't care. Take care of the business you have in front of you. You can figure out the rest based off what the other teams in the conference do, but the best team should be playing for the national championship, and that's what matters. Getting into a urinating contest over who has the best conference in college football is so unbelievably dumb. And it's something that's been going on for years and years and years and years, and I've never understood it. Do you think I care that the Big Ten, as an Ohio State fan, is not considered or is considered the best conference in college football? No, I don't. I care about, can my team survive that conference, win its conference championship, and get to the postseason? Nobody is more obsessed with how they are perceived than the SEC. And I get it. They're the straw that stirs the drink. Their perception does matter. But it is so weird to be obsessed with this whole thing. Anyways, I thought there was a week of that going on in the SEC, and I thought it was dumb. And I usually like what Nick Saban has to say, but not this time. Take a break. We'll come back. ESPN 1530.
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3: Coach Steven Jackson and the DMV Trilogy face off against two-time MVP Michael Beasley and the defending champion Miami 305 in a must-win game for both teams.
4: Then the battle for Texas as Greg Monroe, Coach Nancy Lieberman, and the Dallas Power

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13: Hey there, I'm Jason Alexander, and this is my dear friend, Peter Tilden.
14: Hey, Jay. By the way, the script says best friend.
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14: 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Jerry Seinfeld wondered why they refused to make the stall door go all the way to the floor in a public bathroom, but he didn't get an answer. 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
14: 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So we spoke to some of the biggest champions of the hot dog eats hot dog world of competitive eating to get the answer. And those are just a few of the things we'll explore on the Really Know Really podcast with Jason Alexander and Peter Tilden.
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16: 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Those men, trusted educators, football coaches, and twins, are now facing more than 50 charges related to alleged child sex abuse. 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This is a story about a group of women who say they survived the abuse, who took matters into their own hands and are still fighting for the girls they used to be.
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3: Good news to report in the Little League baseball realm. Hamilton Westside, state champions again. Congratulations to Hamilton Westside beating Canfield today to take home the state title. They will go to the Great Lakes Regional in Indiana. And that game, they'll be playing Michigan in their first game. And the winner, then the whole bracket begins after that. But Michigan and Indiana, or Michigan and Ohio, will take place next week. So congratulations, Hamilton Westside Little League, on another state title. Let's go to the phones, 513-749-1530. Look who's calling in. It's Big Hen. Big Hen, you're on ESPN 1530. What's up?
5: What's going on, Buzz? How are you?
3: I'm great, man. Good to hear your voice. What's on your mind?
5: Hey, you know, I agree with you with the Nick Saban situation and the comments, but I kind of, that's like something you say, but you don't say it out loud. Because I say the same thing about Tom Brady and the Bengals, because the AFC North at that time, come on. You know, Tom Brady was going against the Bills with, Lossman and Emmanuel. Mm-hmm. You see what I'm saying? Mm-hmm. We got the Jets with who and everybody. And his conference was nothing like Ray Lewis and Ed Reed. And, I mean, even the Browns' defense was pretty good at that time. You know, I go all the way back to the Browns game that knocked out Rich Brown, knocked out Chris Perry, knocked out Chad Johnson. You see what I'm saying? In the same game. So, you're right. We don't care. And I can't sit there and be like, oh, yeah, Tom Brady isn't good because he wasn't in the AFC North. But I do say it.
3: Yeah, I hear where you're coming from, for sure. And Big Hen, thank you for the phone call. I'm up against the clock here. Yeah, no doubt about it. Like, the different eras in comparison, this, that, and the other. Yes. And maybe, you know, I'm just reaching a little bit because it was the SEC Network on SEC Media Days, and of course they're going to say what they're going to say, and I'm just making fun of it. Maybe that's the case. But yes, I totally understand where you're coming from when it comes to that. But yeah, I mean, I just think it sounds so ridiculous that that's happening and continues to happen. There was also a little bit of news here coming in from Ari Myrov, more NFL news. Former Cowboys quarterback and current CBS announcer Tony Romo was arrested overnight in Milwaukee on suspicion of operating while under the influence. Romo was pulled over yesterday around 8 p.m. and taken into custody after performing poorly on a standard field sobriety test. He is due in court in September. So Tony Romo arrested overnight in Milwaukee on suspicion of operating while under the influence, according to Ari Myrov of the 33rd team. That's some crazy stuff right there for Tony Romo. But there's just a lot of weird stuff happening out in the world today, and let's get weirder. Let's talk to Mo Egger next on ESPN 1530.
0: Ice Cube's Big Three season is heating up. The most competitive basketball league on earth is on CBS this Sunday. Coach Steven Jackson and the DMV Trilogy face off against two-time MVP Michael Beasley and the defending champion Miami 305 in a must-win game for both teams. Then the battle for Texas as Greg Monroe, Coach Nancy Lieberman, and the Dallas Power take on Jonathan Simmons and the Houston Ringhands. The game played the way you love. 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
1: A cold front is pushing through the Northeast, bringing numerous thunderstorms, some bringing damaging wind, torrential downpours, frequent lightning, and localized flash flooding. Across the Southeast, all eyes are on Tropical Storm Bertha, bringing tropical storm force winds, heavy rain, storm surges, and a flash flood threat from southeastern Louisiana through coastal Mississippi, Alabama, and the Florida Panhandle. The Midwest will see temperatures ranging from the mid-80s to the low 90s as thunderstorms develop from the Great Lakes into the Ohio Valley. And across the Plains states, it's hot. As highs reach as high as 104 in Amarillo. The Southwest is sizzling with 113 in Phoenix and 109 in Las Vegas. Monsoonal thunderstorms are possible across Arizona and New Mexico, bringing the possibility of flash flooding and mud and debris flows. Sunny and warm across California with beach highs mainly in the 70s. Temperatures will hit the 90s inland and 105 in Palm Springs. And the Northwest remains pleasant with temperatures in the 70s and 80s under mostly sunny skies. That's your national forecast. I'm Tammy Trujillo.
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4: Was looking for Mo.
3: We are indeed looking for Mo, and I think we found him. Mo Egger here joining us for Quick Hits. Hi, Mo. How are you?
23: I'm good. The Tony Romo mugshot is something.
3: Yeah, it is, isn't it? It's I can't stop looking at it. Somebody said, oh, here we go, Jen.
23: Yeah, there's a lot of that.
3: Jen.
23: Should I have that last beer, Jim? I don't know, Jim.
3: He kind of looks the same way he always looks.
23: Yeah. It's, yes, sort of. He looks, I'm trying to describe how he looks. He's not smiling.
3: Right. Like it's a little bright in the room.
23: He looks like he's saying, yep, I'm effed. Like his hair is a little messed up.
3: Probably had a hat on. He's got gray hair, but he's always wearing a hat.
23: Yeah. That mugshot is something now.
3: A little too much spotted cow, perhaps, for Tony Romo.
23: Perhaps.
3: We'll see. Speaking of effed, is the rest of the Eastern Conference, after what happened today, LeBron going to the Sixers?
23: Rest of the Eastern Conference is really, really interesting now.
3: Yes.
23: And when I say the rest of the Eastern Conference, I mean all the teams chasing the reigning NBA champion, New York Knicks.
3: Of course.
23: But, yeah, man, like I'm a fan of interesting, right? This was the most interesting outcome. You know, I love Steph Curry. The old guys pairing up wasn't as interesting as LeBron at this stage in his career, who is still a productive and efficient player, even if he's not the guy that he was 4 years ago, 5 years ago. Him joining a team that has my favorite non-Nick in the league, Tyrese Maxey, Vijay Edgecombe, who is my favorite rookie, obviously acquiring a former NBA Finals MVP in Jaylen Brown, and occasionally Joel Embiid plays basketball too. Like, how that works is going to be awesome to watch, because the high end of it is they win the East, they go to the NBA Finals, and LeBron wins a fifth ring for a fourth team. But it could fail spectacularly as well, because I'm not sure how they're going to hide him on defense. Neither Brown or LeBron James solve Philly's outside shooting issues. And the East suddenly, like, there's a lot of really interesting teams. Kawhi Leonard's now in the East.
3: That's right.
23: I don't think the Boston Celtics are going to be bad. I think a lot of folks expect the Atlanta Hawks and Orlando Magic to take steps forward. The Detroit Pistons were the number one seed in the East this past year. Top to bottom, it's still not as good as the West, but I think in some respects it's more interesting.
3: Are you forgetting anybody?
23: Oh, that's right. Your beloved Chicago Bulls.
3: I'm just setting myself up to be hurt again. Speaking of hurt, what will you remember of I should probably slow down when I'm trying to talk. What will you remember about the Diego Pavia era in Baltimore?
23: Everybody making the same joke I did on social media last night. Which, you know, when Adam Schefter, I think, was the first to report that the Ravens had cut him, and everybody had the same joke. Is he going to sue the Ravens? Kind of curious. Is he going to now, like, try to get back into college football?
3: I did see somebody say this clears the way for him to play for Texas Tech. You think Cody Campbell has made a phone call already?
23: Well, they didn't pay Brendan Sorsby the reported $6 million. They let him keep the money he had been paid. So they got some coins stashed away for Diego Pavia? Yeah, why not?
3: Okay. All right. I was just kind of wondering. What else is going on? I don't know if you heard me complaining about Nick Saban.
23: Uh-huh.
3: Why do we care who has the toughest conference in college football? Why does that matter?
23: I don't know. I've never understood that. You and I have talked about this before. You're a huge Ohio State fan. I know Michigan winning is a different animal. But you're a huge Ohio State fan. Mm-hmm. You puff your chest out because Indiana won the title last year?
3: No. Right? I was pissed. Yeah. I was rooting against them.
23: Right, yeah. So, like, I've never understood it. I understand, like, traditionally college football has been sort of a provincial, territorial sport. And the one league that sort of maintains that more than the others is the SEC. And so they've always had this superiority complex. Mm-hmm. Like, who cares?
3: Yeah.
23: Like, the SEC still has every single year a ton of really good teams that produce NBA, that produce NFL players and that are going to have multiple spots in the college football playoff. The Big Ten has been better at the top. Mm-hmm. The Big Ten does that mean the SEC is bad? There are bad teams in the SEC. There's bad Big Ten teams. Last I checked, Rutgers is still a Big Ten school. Not sure why, but like, who cares? I legitimately, for my entire life as a college sports fan, I've never understood this. Somebody said this to me about the Houston Cougars in the NCAA tournament, who I have rooted for in recent years because Tony and I have both talked about this. They have captured, I think, better than any program in college basketball, what UC basketball used to be. And also they have an identity every single year, and that's harder mm-hmm. and harder to maintain. But somebody said to me this year, like, oh, you're rooting for them because of the Big 12. And it's like, I couldn't care less about the rest of the Big 12.
3: It's kind of like what you were talking about yesterday. Like, would you put on your rival school's gear to get free ice cream?
23: Would you?
3: Like, would you root? Like, if would I root for Michigan if it meant that I got to say we have the toughest conference? No.
23: Hell no.
3: No. God, no. So stupid.
23: No, I mean, we laughed at that sweatshirt that had, like, the three Michigan, Ohio State, and Indiana. Yes. Like, the Big Ten. So, yeah.
3: Who's wearing that?
23: I'm assuming you would not wear Michigan gear to get free ice cream.
3: Absolutely
23: is
3: not.
23: Is there a thing that you could get? Like, not free ice cream, but is there a giveaway? Is there a thing that you could get that you would have to wear Michigan stuff for that you would put Michigan stuff on for?
3: I mean, I would do it for a substantial amount of money.
23: So if somebody was like, 100K cash right now,
3: yeah,
23: 24 hours in Michigan gear, you got to go out in public.
3: Yes, absolutely.
23: Yes, okay, yes. Same thing.
3: I'd do that for maybe $20.
23: Right, like I love ice cream.
3: Yeah.
23: I love ice cream. I'm not doing it for ice cream. Right. Now, I said yesterday, like I'll put on a Tampa Bay Rays jersey. Mm-hmm. Or an Arizona Cardinals jersey.
3: Lance was here last night wearing a Mariners jersey, Ken Griffey Jr. jersey.
23: Right, yeah, he loves Jr. I understand that. Like, I'm not wearing a Baltimore Ravens jersey.
3: No.
23: I'm not wearing a Pittsburgh Steelers jersey.
3: Hell no.
23: That's not going to happen. But there is a price. Oh, yes. Oh, there is.
3: Everything has a price.
23: There. As I was in my garage today, the same week my car battery died and my check engine light went on, I thought, you know what? I'll put on some Steelers gear for a new car. Like
3: that's fair.
23: There is but not ice cream.
3: Yeah. Yeah, that's a different story. What's coming up on your show this afternoon?
23: I'd rather just talk about this.
3: We can.
23: Yeah. I got Key Brian Hayes on the brain.
3: I'm sorry to hear that.
23: Yeah. Yeah. I want to know, a year ago at this time, when the trade deadline, so a little bit less than a year ago, but my poll question was, how do you feel about the trade? 62% were on board. I want to know if those folks have changed their mind. Legitimately, I want to know if those folks have changed their mind. I hear often, well, the Reds aren't going to be the team that's able to get it done in free agency. Okay, so let's talk about some things that then need to happen. This Cody Campbell guy is flapping his gums about Scott Satterfield and UC. I have a simple request. We'll talk FC Cincinnati and Columbus with Jake Zivin of Apple TV. We'll spend some time on LeBron James, because if you happen to have any Philadelphia 76ers fans in your life, today is a great day.
3: There was a period of time in my life where I was a Sixers fan.
23: Really?
3: And it was because of Allen Iverson. When I was young, when I was young, I followed players more than teams. And then once AI retired, I just chose the Bulls. But I still have Sixers gear.
23: I have a very warm spot in my heart for the late 80s, early 90s Sixers. Mm. Barkley before he goes to Phoenix.
3: Right.
23: And aging Maurice Cheeks. They got Rick Mahorn, one of my favorite players of all time, Hersey Hawkins from Bradley, who left college as college basketball's third all-time leading scorer. But if you have 76ers fans in your life, and I have like two, and they're not really in my life. Like, one sort of is. One is a guy that I communicate with on the internet. But today is a good day for you, and I will... I will explain why, and so much more. So much more.
3: What is your favorite flavor of ice cream?
23: Well, it's cookies and cream as a general rule.
3: Oh.
23: But my favorite ice cream is UDF cherry cordial.
3: Oh, okay.
23: Now, I don't know that anybody else makes cherry cordial or is good at it. I've never had any good cherry cordial anywhere else. Like, if I'm going to an ice cream store, I will look first to see if they have cookies and cream. That's my favorite. But okay. My absolute favorite, like, specific ice cream, UDF cherry cordial.
3: Where do you stand on Dippin' Dots?
23: They're not for me. My daughter loves them.
3: Okay. All right.
23: They're like... They don't freeze well. When you eat Dippin' Dots fresh out of the freezer, you don't taste anything. You just taste cold. You like Dippin' Dots?
3: I do, but like only at like a baseball game.
23: Yeah, like wherever they're... This, I feel about Dippin' Dots.
3: Storm in the freezer.
23: I feel about Dippin' Dots the same way I feel about wine. Like, I don't dislike wine. Except anywhere where wine is served, there's something I like more.
3: True.
23: There's beer, there's bourbon, there's stuff I like more.
3: I get it.
23: Dippin' Dots, kind of the same thing. Anywhere there's Dippin' Dots... There's a different type of ice cream that I like more. So it's like, in a pinch, if all we have is wine, let's go.
3: Okay.
23: In a pinch, if all we have is Dippin' Dots, let's go. But make if it's it like, actually, we can do other types of real traditional ice cream, that's what I'm doing.
3: More of this coming up from 3 to 6 this afternoon. Mo Egger. Mo, thank you.
23: Thank you.
3: That is Mo. We are done for the week. Back at it on Monday. We'll be at the Joel Cornett Foundation golf outing from Kenwood Country Club. More on that as Monday happens, because I don't know that much yet. Mo is next on ESPN 1530.

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1: 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Then the battle for Texas as Greg Monroe, Coach Nancy Lieberman, and the Dallas Power take on Jonathan Simmons and the Houston Righands. 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
18: Ah, 1971. 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Soul Train had just started chugging along. 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Weeble started to wobble, but as we all know, they don't fall down.
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18: 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I'm Ed Helms, host of Snafu, Season 2, Medburg. 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
29: I'm Nick DeLuca. The wait is over. We have a decision. LeBron James heading to Philadelphia, signing a 2-year, $8 million deal with the Sixers. James will make a fourth NBA stop, looking for a fifth NBA championship, entering a record year, 24. Philly swept in the second round, but add LeBron and Jaylen Brown this offseason. Is it enough? ESPN's Vince Goodwill, not convinced.
0: LeBron is one of the best facilitators this league has ever seen. He played the third option behind Luka Doncic and Austin Reeves for a stretch in Los Angeles last year. The question is just going to be who's going to do the little things. But from a talent perspective, they're overwhelming. I'm just not sure that the New York Knicks are shaking in their boots.
29: Goodwill on the Rich Eisen Show. LeBron releasing a media statement saying it'll be his last decision and that he believes he can help make the Sixers a championship team. In college hoops, December 21st non-conference game between Duke and Michigan called off this morning. Originally scheduled to be played at Madison Square Garden, but a broadcast rights snag forced the two teams to look elsewhere.
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6: 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One accident out there right now, it's on Rybolt Road, south of Wesselman Road. Expect a few restrictions as you make your way through there. Also, traffic stop and go southbound 75 between Shepherd Lane and Paddock Road, and a more slow traffic northbound 7175 from US 42 in Florence to 12th. I'm Eddie Zellick with traffic.
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29: 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What's up, Mo Egger, ESPN 1530. Thanks for listening. I am really curious if 66% of you have changed your mind. 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You could watch it now at Mo Egger. Thanks to Sharefax Credit Union. I have spent a lot of time in my life making very poor decisions. A long, long list of bad decisions. But one of the really good decisions in my life I made was becoming a member of Sharefax Credit Union. And I have enjoyed an insane amount of membership benefits. You can too. 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We got a lot of stuff today. Jake Zivin from Apple TV in 30 minutes. He is on the call tomorrow. FC Cincinnati and Columbus in the latest installment of the Hell is Real rivalry. I can get away with something today that I think there's only one man alive who could let me get away with it. I will also make that make sense in just a few minutes. We are inching toward the trade deadline, and we could finally stop on August 3rd and 4th discussing whether or not the Reds are going to be buyers or sellers. I said earlier this week, I struggle to pretend to be uber excited and interested
1: in talking about the Reds being sellers, but that appears it appears that that's what they're going to be, although Nick Kroll has hinted that they're not going to go through a full rebuild. And a full rebuild is a tear down, and you strip the thing down to its bare bones and you start fresh. I don't think anybody really believes the Reds need to do that. And I talked a lot yesterday about the core that the Reds have in place. I hear often, Lance has a good thread on this, by the way, on Twitter today, but I hear often people talk about, like, they're not going to be able to be any better in 2027 to the extent that it's going to matter, because they're not going to spend in free agency. And, like, baseball's economics may change. I'm going to use history as a guide and suggest that they probably really won't. And, you know, it's not that the Reds never sign players from outside, but okay, fine. I think we've all come to accept that they're never going to be one of those teams, at least with baseball's current structure and maybe with the Reds' current ownership. They're never going to be one of those teams that brings in a ton of expensive players. That's the domain of bigger market teams. It's the domain of teams that maybe have more money, if you want to go down that road. We could complain about it. We could debate it. I believe the primary owners of the Reds should put a capital call for the other 18, 19 people who own the team and get them to pitch in and put more money in player payroll. But I'm not going to hold my breath for that to happen. But if you're not going to be a team that brings in a lot of expensive labor, then you have to be unbelievable at getting the most out of cheap labor. And you could apply that to baseball. You could apply that to pretty much any business, right? Like if you can't afford or are not going to pay for the most expensive workers, well, fine. But then you got to figure out a way to get the most out of cheap labor. That means having a great farm system. We had on a guy earlier this week by the name of Aram Layton from JustBaseball.com. And what he does is he studies prospects, draft picks, farm systems. And I asked him to kind of give me a top to bottom assessment of the Reds farm system. And he said it's maybe slightly below average. And I love Aram. I think he was being generous, quite frankly, if I compare his assessment to some of the others that are out there, perhaps most notably Baseball America earlier this month. Ranked the Reds with the 25th farm system, 25th best farm system in all of Major League Baseball. That must change. And those rankings are subjective, of course. And you could have the 25th best farm system in baseball and still have some really good players who have a chance to stick as big leaguers. But among all the things that have to change with the roster, maybe with the structure of the front office, maybe with the organization's philosophy, of all the things that have to change, that's at the top of the list. If the Reds are going to do what Nick Kroll 6 years ago, 5 years ago, I guess, said was his goal, it was his stated goal. We want to build something sustainable. We don't want peaks and valleys. My quibble with that is peaks are actually good. But if you want something sustainable, there's really only one way, and it's by building a farm system that is constant and unending in churning out quality big league players. When I think of the St. Louis Cardinals' long stretch of dominance in the National League Central, which for the first quarter century of this division alignment, the Cardinals dominated the Central, I think of a team that just constantly produced quality big league players. And it's something they've done, quite frankly, since the late 1970s. When we look at the Milwaukee Brewers, and we do with envy, right? We see an organization that's great at producing quality big leaguers. We can complain all we want about the financial advantages the LA Dodgers have, and they're probably not really going to go away with a new CBA, and maybe I'm wrong about that, but the Dodgers have been good for such a long time, and there's lots of reasons why. But what doesn't get talked about enough is how much homegrown talent they promote, how much homegrown talent they have that they can include in trades, how much homegrown talent they end up getting to the big leagues and end up contributing. Like, that's more than anything else, that's what has to change. I think that's been, to me, the most sobering thing, one of the most sobering things, at least, about this season is we're watching players like Matt McClain, who, by the way, they've assigned his rehab assignment to Louisville, so he's inching towards coming back. Matt McClain and TJ Friedel and Key Brian Hayes and Noelve Marte to a lesser degree. And we've watched them give a lot of rope to guys that in 2026 we know are not great big leaguers. Like, I mean, let's be honest, Matt McClain, we know what he is. We know. Matt McClain's going to be 27 in like 2 weeks. He's got nearly 1,300 big league plate appearances under his, but we know. Key Brian Hayes, we knew when they traded for him, which that deal never made sense. But you kind of have no choice but to just, you know, let these guys continue to play, even though you know what they are, because you got no one ready to replace them. And I'll admit, man, it's hard to replace three or four guys at once, but Edwin Arroyo notwithstanding, and we certainly have seen holes in his game, and nobody's willing to give up on him quite yet. But I think that's one of the things to me that has been really frustrating about this season is you look at the players that are struggling in Cincinnati and you kind of send your attention to Louisville and you're like, okay, there's nobody there. That's a problem. That has to change. That absolutely has to change. And so, like, what I'm interested, maybe more than anything else with this franchise, and I think you should be too, is like, all right, we'll spend a lot of time talking about how they find replacements for the players who have disappointed this year. And are there trades that could be made for replacements, or what would free agency have in store for them? But man, more than anything else, if we're just going to lament every single year, well, they're not going to go spend, or they can't spend. And I think it's a matter more of willingness than ability. Okay, fine. Then you have to get really, really, really good at making big league baseball players, at producing big league baseball players. And the Cincinnati Reds, for an extraordinarily long amount of time, with exceptions, obvious and notable exceptions, haven't been good at that. Until that changes, honestly, the results are going to be extraordinarily limited. And not only will there not be any peaks, but when there are successes, they're not going to be sustainable. 13 minutes after 3 o'clock. If you have a Philadelphia 76ers fan in your life, today is a really good day. I'll explain why a little bit later on. There is one NBA player. One who I could get away with here in Cincinnati devoting at least part of a segment to. Maybe LeBron James is no longer the best player in the league. He hasn't been for a little while now. But he's the guy. Nobody else in that league. LeBron James, owner of the longest prime in the history of the NBA, is going to play for the 76ers on the veteran minimum deal. You might not care, and that's cool. I'm not going to bore you with a ton of detail because I know my audience. But from a basketball perspective, from an interesting perspective, like I've said this for 19 years we've been doing this show, I'm a fan of interesting. I'm a fan of my teams, but I'm also a fan of interesting. LeBron going to any of the other teams he could have gone to, not as interesting as playing in Philadelphia. A starved franchise that hasn't won a title since 1983, in a market that is known for the abrasiveness of its fans, and a basketball team that's got a lot of dudes. Tyrese Maxey, VJ Edgecombe was my favorite NBA rookie this year. They just got a former NBA Finals MVP in Jaylen Brown. Joel Embiid occasionally plays for him. Adding this version of LeBron to that, the high end is extraordinary. LeBron James is still a productive and efficient player. And as he demonstrated in the postseason, when the Lakers, with LeBron almost by himself, won a playoff series, still capable of taking on a primary role when needed, can't carry the load for a full season, maybe can't carry the load for a full series against a really good team, but he's capable of flipping the switch. His passing ability, he's the NBA's best passer this century. I think that's inarguable. Is going to help an offense that at times could get a little bit too bogged down with some of the great star individual players they have going one-on-one. When he's on the floor with Embiid, there's not going to be a better front line in the league. He is still deadly on the break. Tyrese Maxey is also deadly on the break. You could put him in pick and rolls with Tyrese Maxey. Like, from a basketball perspective, you can nerd out over the possibilities LeBron in Philadelphia. From a storyline angle, I just think it's more interesting. Here he is going to his fourth team. He's won titles with the previous three. He goes to an East that is loaded. Like, I love this. And as a Knicks fan, I'm confident in my team, but like, I love this. I love this. And, you know, LeBron is always chasing narratives and storylines. And yeah, him partnering with Steph Curry would have been certainly interesting. Those are two all-time greats. I'm not as keen on the old guys are teaming up with each other. I don't know that that works as often as people realize. And Drew Westerheide's producing my show today. Him going to Cleveland would have been cute and kitschy. Fine. I don't know. Him going to Philadelphia with what they have on the floor, with that fan base, with a franchise that is starved for winning, is, I think, extraordinarily cool. And I say that as a fan of a team that plays about an hour and 15 minutes northeast. So we'll see more on that a little bit later on. 16 after 3. You can send a tweet anytime at Mo Egger. Thanks to Delta Dental. 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I asked a poll question nearly a year ago. I want to revisit the results of it and see how many people have changed their mind next.
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4: 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There is still an accident on Rybolt Road that's south of Wesselman Road. Expect a few restrictions making your way through there. Southbound 75, traffic stop and go between Shepherd Lane and Paddock Road, up to a 10-minute delay. And eastbound 275, slow traffic, Mosteller to Reed Hartman Highway. I'm Eddie Zellick with traffic.
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11: Coach Steven Jackson and the DMV Trilogy face off against two-time MVP Michael Beasley and the defending champion Miami 305 in a must-win game for both teams. Then the battle for Texas as Greg Monroe, Coach Nancy Lieberman, and the Dallas Power take on Jonathan Simmons and the Houston Righands. The game played the way you love. 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
1: 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Fantasy football drafts are getting here. You know what's not an awesome place to hold your fantasy football draft? Online. Why be in a fantasy football league if you're not going to get together with the people that are in it? And I know people are plan it out. Plan it out now. Do it early September. NFL season starts a week later this year. You have a little bit more time to plan. And when you plan it, Longneck Sports Grill. You can go to Hebron, new location there. You can go to Richwood, or you can go to Wilder. There you go. I set it up for you. Give me some of those league dues. Longneck Sports Grill. Stay long. Come often. I have, and I don't know why, Key Brian Hayes on the brain. Trade deadline 2025, Reds acquired Key Brian Hayes. I did not understand the move at the time. And we were on the air the day the Reds acquired Key Brian Hayes. I did not understand acquiring a guy who didn't address their biggest short-term issue, who long-term was not likely to get any better at his big deficiency, which is hitting, and we're going to be paying a lot of money to keep Ryan Hayes over the next few years. Plus, you add the fact that he's got a little bit of a back issue. So I asked a poll question on Twitter, because that's where we ask poll questions. As always, as it was a year ago, it's the same now, a service of United Heartland Insurance. Go to UHINS.com. And the question was, how do you feel about the Key Brian Hayes trade? And I gave four choices. Great, good, meh, or hate it. Now, 13% of you hated it. So, like, there were folks... Hate is maybe a strong word. So I might stop short of saying I hated it, but I certainly didn't like it. 13% of you. 17% of you said it was great. The Reds acquiring Key Brian Hayes. Great. 49% of you said good. 21% of you said meh. So that leaves us with 66%. 66% of you had a favorable opinion of the Reds acquiring Key Brian Hayes. I did not have a favorable view of the Reds acquiring Key Brian Hayes, acknowledging he's terrific with the glove. By all accounts, Key Brian Hayes is a good dude. By all accounts, Key Brian Hayes is a solid teammate. This is nothing against him personally. Look at the numbers. I just didn't understand it. Didn't understand it at the time. Don't understand it now, quite frankly. Corner infielder who never hits. Long-term commitment, chronic back issue. Not like he's 23, 24 years old either. He's 29. So this is my question. And anybody is welcome to chime in, but this is my question. For the 66%, now it hasn't helped Key Brian Hayes' cause that the back issue flared up. But again, when they acquired him, we talked about, like, he's got a back issue and it may flare up again, and it did. So nearly a year later, not even going to throw into the conversation with the dude the Reds traded to get Key Brian Hayes is doing in the minor leagues for the Pittsburgh Pirates. Of the 66% who had a favorable opinion, do you still have one? This is easier to do because now we have a year's worth of evidence, year's worth of stats, year's worth of performance, basically a year's worth of performance. And we know what he's really good at, man. I mean, there's no shortage of attempts to kind of, you know, make sure we're all aware of how good Key Brian Hayes is with the glove. He's awesome. He's terrific. We knew that when the Reds acquired him. But I said then, I've maintained it all year this year. Good field, no hit, doesn't work at third base like it might work at other positions. I put this on social media today, and I know when I do this for some, it sounds like I'm picking.

0: 10 chances in 49 innings. So the ball was basically hit to him one out of every five innings. It's not to say that you don't want a really good defensive player at third base. Of course you do. Of course you do. And there's other ways to contribute defensively without the ball being hit directly to you. But still, like, there's a snapshot. He comes to the plate more often than the ball is hit to him. It would be one thing if he was playing a different position. He comes to the plate more often than the ball is hit to him, and he's not good when he comes to the plate. So, all right, it's easy to say the guy stinks. Anybody could do that. It's easy to look back and go, man, that's a trade they shouldn't have made. I guess the other question is now, what do you do with him? Like, as we turn the page to 2027, what do you do when you got a corner infielder who doesn't hit at all and whose defensive value is limited because he's a corner infielder, specifically a third baseman who doesn't handle the ball nearly as much as a first baseman? And how many of the 66%, come on, if you're in there, will admit that you've changed your mind? Because I got yelled at that. I got hollered at that day for not being as on board with the Key Brian Hayes trade. 29 away from 4 o'clock. 513-749-1530 will get you in. Jake Zivin has the call. FC Cincinnati versus Columbus for Apple. He's going to join us next.
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2: 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There's still one accident on Rybolt that's south of Wesselman Road. Police over there on scene working to clear. Traffic moving slow northbound 7175 between US 42 and Florence and the Brent Spence Bridge. More slow traffic southbound 75 Shepherd Lane to Paddock Road. I'm Eddie Zellick with traffic.
3: Ice Cube's Big 3 season is heating up. The most competitive basketball league on earth is on CBS this Sunday. Coach Steven Jackson and the DMV Trilogy face off against two-time MVP Michael Beasley and the defending champion Miami 305 in a must-win game for both teams. Then the battle for Texas as Greg Monroe, Coach Nancy Lieberman, and the Dallas Power take on Jonathan Simmons and the Houston Righands. 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
14: The different color noises, white noise, brown noise, pink noise. Brown noise is deeper, has lower frequencies, it's got more bass, minimalizes that higher frequency. Mm-hmm. And I didn't really know this, but apparently you can liken some of these to sounds in nature. And apparently brown noise is more akin to like a river rapid or a heavy rainfall or thunder.
15: Because there's also white noise and pink noise, you think brown noise is just named after the color brown. Wrong. There was a scientist named Robert Brown from Scotland.
14: White noise is used, aside from just sleeping, a lot of times with like noise-canceling headphones and stuff, mm-hmm. masking other sounds.
15: Pink noise is a little different. It's kind of like the compromise between white noise and brown noise.
14: As far as which one is best for sleep, there have been some very middling studies over the years. But at Oxford in 2017, they said that they fell asleep 40% faster listening to white noise, but their overall sleep was about the same.
15: Okay.
14: There was a study in 2017 from Northwestern

0: 13 older adults, and they said pink noise provided deeper sleep overall and improved ability to recall words.
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8: Hey, you know how the world's kind of in a real scary place right now with the horrible stories we hear about every week? I'm Robert Evans. I'm a journalist, and I cover the international fascist movement. And in 2019, July of that year, I decided to do something a little bit different. Instead of covering horror, I wanted to go look for hope. And I found it in a place you might find kind of unlikely, northeastern Syria. The region I visited is known as Rojava, and when the Western media covers it, they mostly just refer to these people as the Kurds. Since 2013, a loose alliance of revolutionaries over there have been fighting to not just drive back ISIS, but to establish something of a utopia, an egalitarian, feminist, eco-conscious community in a place that previously had known mostly war and terror. In The Women's War, I'll take you to this place, and I'll introduce you to the revolutionaries fighting to build it. Brave women who battle for equality with an AK-47, with a spade, and with a pen. Follow me as I travel to a land of war and hope, a place trapped on the edge of utopia and oblivion. I'm Robert Evans. 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
10: 3:36, this is ESPN 1530. Mo Egger, thank you so much for listening today. The latest installment of the Hell is Real rivalry takes place tomorrow night in Columbus. FC Cincinnati and the Crew battling for the first time this season, first time since last year's MLS Cup playoffs. An extraordinarily exciting night on Wednesday for the Orange and Blue as they knocked off a really good Vancouver team, and FC Cincinnati with the 3 points, now fifth in the Eastern Conference. Calling the match tomorrow night for Apple TV is our guy Jake Zivin. It's awesome to have you, sir. Good afternoon.
11: Out to Ohio. These games are some of the best the league has. Always a treat to call it. Can't wait for tomorrow night.
10: Yeah, these games are awesome. The game that FC Cincinnati played against Vancouver was awesome, and the 3 points were obviously welcome. I'm not sure that anything in that game though, did anything to ease people's concerns about about Pat Noonan's defense.
11: It's crazy. This team has allowed 40 goals this season in 16 games. They allowed 40 goals all last season in 34 games. So it's over twice the number of goals per game, but they've also scored 40 goals. I saw a post. I got to give credit to somebody compiled it and put it on Reddit, on the MLS thread, that FC Cincinnati, their games average 5 goals a game, like for and against, right? That is the most of any team in the world in the top like 15 leagues. So, you know, 15 different countries. Hmm. The most of any team in the world. The games are fun, if nothing else. But, yeah, Pat Noonan would probably prefer fewer goals allowed, no doubt about it.
10: Yeah, and Pat Noonan even acknowledged, like, because of all the heightened interest in the World Cup, might have had some folks tuning in on Wednesday night, you know, that ordinarily might not be. And they were treated to something entertaining. But beyond that, Pat Noonan does have to figure out how to allow fewer goals. This is something we've obviously talked about all year long. How does that happen?
11: Man, I don't know, because this team has actually invested more in their back line than most teams in MLS. Miles Robinson is the highest paid defender in this league. They made him a designated player. Most teams use those roster slots on attacking players. Cincinnati does as well. They have Evander and Denke, but most use all three on attacking players. It is something that is, to me, is perplexing. It's odd because if anything under Pat Noonan over the past 4 seasons, you knew Cincinnati was going to be hard to beat. They were going to be hard to score on, and they'd be difficult to beat. And they had great attacking players as well. And that's why they have more points than any other team in Major League Soccer over the past, you know, 3.5 years, whatever it is, because they're so good both ways. So I'm perplexed. I don't get it. I don't know. They've got to figure it out. They haven't changed up the system or anything like that. But look, if they keep scoring 4 goals a game, then I guess who cares if you allow 3, right? I don't know.
10: Yeah, but I mean, like, that's the question, right? Like, can you outscore your way to a deep playoff run?
11: Well, when you have Evander and Kevin Denke, maybe. But I do agree. The deep playoff run is the thing, right? And FC Cincinnati needs to get over that hump. They need to make it to MLS Cup. They've been so good. They've been the most consistent and the best regular season team in this league for the past 3.5 years, in the Lionel Messi era. More so than Inter Miami, even. But come playoff time, they haven't been able to get over the hump, right? They lost badly to Miami last year at home. That was rough. They lost to Columbus in 23 in the Eastern Conference Final. That was devastating. So they've got to get over that hump. Can they do it by outscoring teams? I don't know, particularly because at some point it means you're going to have to outscore Leo Messi and Luis Suarez and Inter Miami, right? And that's hard to do. There's really good teams in this league, and particularly in the East and Nashville, right? But it was, man, they've got special players. Cincinnati has special players just like those other teams. So it's tough. It's tough. But no, I think the answer is yes. They've got to figure out the defense before they get to the end of the season.
10: Really, really glad you mentioned that 2023 Eastern Conference Final. That was nice of you. Thanks so much.
11: Yeah, sorry. I know. Hey, it's hella's real weekend, so We gotta look back. You know?
10: Columbus's season has seemed uneven from a distance. How would you describe it?
11: Oh my gosh, uneven is hind. I mean, Wilfried Nancy left the team at the end of last year. He tried his hand in Europe, did not go well at Celtic in Scotland. But they hire Henrik Rydström, who is meant to be kind of this innovative Swedish manager who plays an interesting and creative style, kind of like Wilfried Nancy, allows players to express themselves and have freedom and all that, and it didn't work. And he gets fired before even the World Cup break. So that, look, when you hire a manager and you've got to fire him, whatever it is, 13, 14 games into the season, that isn't the right, it wasn't the right choice. It didn't go well. Credit to Columbus for realizing that and correcting, you know, their mistake immediately. And I don't think Rydström was a bad guy. I enjoyed talking to him, but clearly it just didn't work with this group. So now they've put into place Laurent Courtois, who was the Columbus Crew 2, the MLS Next Pro head coach, when Wilfried Nancy was the head coach. So he's got some of that in his DNA. It's a little more, you know, I guess kind of staying with what worked. He's got a lot of work to do, to be honest with you. It didn't look great against New York City. They lost 2-1 on Wednesday at home. They've turned over the roster. They just sold Diego Rossi to Monterrey in Mexico. Darlington Nagby retired after last year. There's a lot more questions for Columbus even than Cincinnati, I think, heading into this Hell is Real Derby. And I'm sure their hope is that Courtois can bring them back a little more of that consistency that they had under Will Fernandes. They've signed a few players, but they're integrating. So it's a time of transition for Columbus, which is odd to feel this way, right, about both teams in Ohio maybe being question marks.
10: We love this rivalry. Yeah. I lost you there for a second. We love this rivalry. They've played high stakes games. I'd rather talk about last year's playoffs than the one you mentioned, but fine, whatever.
11: Yes.
10: two cool stadiums. It made sense. I-71 proximity, but like it's really grown into here something that even like very casual fans look forward to. I'm curious from your perspective, what other MLS series are like it?
11: Yeah, so I think it's probably closest to El Tráfico, which is LAFC, or Orlando Miami, because both of those series are right and are rivals. You've got Portland. I live in Portland. I call games for the Timbers forever. So I am partial to this rivalry up here, but it goes back 15 years. It has history between the two teams. Toronto Montreal is similar. That soccer rivalry is back, you know, in the NASL days as well. These newer ones, in some ways, are a little more heated now. And as always, rivalries ebb and flow with the qualities of the teams, right? And because Columbus and Cincinnati have both been so good for the past several years, to me, it has been the premier rivalry in MLS over the past 4 or 5 years, or at least right up there with El Tráfico, LAFC. And the credit goes to the teams, to the managers, and the owners for investing. And the fact that both these teams have been competing for the Eastern Conference title has really accelerated this rivalry to a level that is on par with these rivalries that have been around for 50 years.
10: Well said. Have a great call. Travel safe, man. Thanks so much.
11: Thank you. Cheers.
10: Yeah, that's the great Jake Zivin from Apple TV. He's got the call tomorrow night. FC Cincinnati and Columbus in Columbus. The first matchup between those two teams since last year's playoff series, which was won by FC Cincinnati 2-1, starts at 7:30 tomorrow night. And, of course, you could always listen to Tommy and Kevin on ESPN 1530 with pregame starting at 7 p.m. Sports headlines are a service of Kelsey Chevrolet, home of lifetime powertrain protection and guaranteed credit approval from their family to yours for life, kelseychev.com. First of three tonight in St. Louis, Reds and Cardinals, 8:15 tonight's first pitch, 700 WLW. I have not yet seen a Reds starting lineup, but Rhett Lauder and Dustin May will be on the hill, 8:15 this evening. Matt McClain sent to Louisville to begin a rehab assignment. The Florence Yalls on the road tonight against Windy City. LeBron James is going to play for the Philadelphia 76ers next year. And CBS NFL analyst and former Dallas Cowboys quarterback Tony Romo arrested in Milwaukee for what they call OWI. 14 away from 4 o'clock. At Mo Egger on Twitter, 513-749-1530 is our phone number. The latest in the ongoing saga involving Texas Tech and Cincinnati. I was going to say the ongoing saga involving Brendan Sorsby. But this is really, you know, Brendan Sorsby's not really involved in this anymore. But we have more accusations being thrown. We will spend some time on that. Plus, if you know a 76ers fan, if you have one in your life, today is really, really good news because you're probably not going to have to hear about something that you likely hear about every single day. Something to watch during Bengals training camp that we'll get to in the 4 o'clock hour. Brenneman and Jones on baseball, and the long leash has to be broken for a whole lot of guys on the Reds. What an action-packed 4 o'clock hour we have on ESPN 1530 Cincinnati Sports Station.
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12: 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There's still one accident on Rybolt that's south of Wesselman Road. Police over there on scene working to clear. Traffic moving slow northbound 7175 between US 42 and Florence and the Brent Spence Bridge. More slow traffic southbound 75 Shepherd Lane to Paddock Road. I'm Eddie Zellick with traffic.
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14: Coach Steven Jackson and the DMV Trilogy face off against two-time MVP Michael Beasley and the defending champion Miami 305 in a must-win game for both teams.
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10: Which is going to end here soon because he's going to go play for the Louisville Bats for a couple of games. Many have argued for the last year or so that Matt McClain should be playing for the Louisville Bats anyway, so, you know, this is sort of overdue. Good luck to him. Hopefully he comes back and right before he turns 27, he can recapture that 2023 magic that we in the Reds have been longing for such a while. Like that's, I started the show by talking about like, if this is, and I know it's an obvious statement, but if the Reds are going to achieve what they want to achieve, which is sustained success, and they're going to be the team, not going to be a team that is like, you know, signing the best and most expensive free agents, then there's a lot of things they have to do better, but they have to have a farm system that never dips. They have to have a farm system that just because players get promoted from it, doesn't, you know, I know there are subjective rankings, but doesn't go from, you know, being regarded as one of the better farm systems in baseball to one that's average or below average or bad. Like that, it can't change. The Milwaukee Brewers, and you can get mad at me for continuing to bring up the Milwaukee Brewers, but they're good every year, and they're a team that doesn't spend a ton on free agents. Their farm system, according to Baseball America, ranked number one. Now, the Milwaukee Brewers major league team this season is awesome. I don't know if they're going to win the pennant. I don't know if they're going to win the World Series. But they're 64-38 with a lot of dudes, some they've acquired from other teams. But, like, they've figured out a way to do both. Good farm system. And, again, subjective rankings, really good farm system, terrific major league team. If you have a really good farm system, you know what you don't have to do anymore? Have an extraordinarily long leash for bad players. Because you've got reinforcements in the offing. You have players ready to go who can replace them. So, like, nobody's saying anybody should make quick snap decisions about players, and you do have to let them grow and develop, but boy, if you look at some of the dudes, TJ Friedl's 31 years old. He's played in 523 big league games. We know what that dude is. Terrific guy. Not a player who's had no value, but we've watched TJ Friedl struggle for a while. He struggled so much this year, they sent him to Louisville. Matt McClain is closing in on like 1,300 big league plate appearances. If there were better options for those players ready to go, those guys would not be given the long leash they were given. You could apply this to Noelvé Marte. Like, it's time, man. Noelvé Marte is younger than some of those dudes. Noelvé Marte, if we assume he's going to get regular playing time between now and the very end of the season, will soar past 1,000 big league plate appearances. Key Brian Hayes has played in 679 big league games. Like, we know. But who do you replace him with? What I'm outlining here is extraordinarily hard to accomplish. But if they don't accomplish it, the results are going to be the same, and they're going to be extraordinarily limited. More accusations by Texas Tech people we'll discuss next on ESPN 1530 Cincinnati Sports Station.
0: Ice Cube's Big 3 season is heating up. The most competitive basketball league on earth is on CBS this Sunday. Coach Steven Jackson and the DMV Trilogy face off against two-time MVP Michael Beasley and the defending champion Miami 305 in a must-win game for both teams. Then the battle for Texas as Greg Monroe, Coach Nancy Lieberman, and the Dallas Power take on Jonathan Simmons and the Houston Righands. The game played the way you love. Watch live Sunday on CBS at 1 p.m. Eastern, 10 a.m. Pacific, and catch replays Monday on BET, presented by iHeart.
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21: I'm Nick DeLuca. LeBron James ringing the bell, heading to Philadelphia, signing a 2-year, $8 million deal with the Sixers. Will join his fourth NBA team, searching for a fifth NBA title, entering his 24th NBA season, releasing a media statement saying it'll be his last decision and that he believes he can help make the Sixers a championship team. Thought last year might have been his last, but that he truly loves the game and has more to give. Inside the NBA is Charles Barkley weighing in.
30: But now I think, obviously, since the Sixers got Jalen, I think the Sixers are probably going to be the favorite in the East. But I got, other than trying to catch Michael Jordan, I see no reason, because he has no natural affiliation to Philly. None. Zero.
21: Barkley on ESPN Cleveland. Sixers looking for their first title since 1983. In college hoops, December 21st non-conference game between Duke and Michigan called off this morning was originally scheduled to be played at Madison Square Garden.
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33: 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Eastbound 74 after Ribolt, a new accident, that one off on the right shoulder. Traffic is still stop and go on southbound 75 between Shepherd Lane and Paddock Road, and a 2-minute delay eastbound 275 from Mosteller Road towards Reed-Hartman Highway. I'm Eddie Zellick with traffic.
0: Ice Cube's Big 3 season is heating up. The most competitive basketball league on earth is on CBS this Sunday. Coach Steven Jackson and the DMV Trilogy face off against two-time MVP Michael Beasley and the defending champion Miami 305 in a must-win game for both teams. Then the battle for Texas as Greg Monroe, Coach Nancy Lieberman, and the Dallas Power take on Jonathan Simmons and the Houston Righands. The game played the way you love. Watch live Sunday on CBS at 1 p.m. Eastern, 10 a.m. Pacific, and catch replays Monday on BET, presented by iHeart.
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1: Wednesday, 10 a.m., me and Tony broadcasting from Bengals training camp. It's going to be a blast, and we hope you're here for it. That's right. Typically, you get 6 hours of local programming on this radio station. Obviously, Tony and Austin, noon to three. Our show, 3 to 6. But when the Bengals have morning training camp practices, you get eight hours for the cost of 6. Can't beat it. Looking forward to it. Wednesday morning, 10 a.m. Nothing is gonna change. Like we do 10 to noon, Tony and I together, and then Austin joins in, obviously, for Cincy 360 at noon. I kind of like hanging out, and the main reason is because they service lunch at training camp at noon, and so why leave? So then I hang out with Tony and Austin for a little bit, then I drive up here, I do my show at 3 o'clock, and it's a blast. Love doing it, excited for it, can't wait for Wednesday. We got some Bengal stuff we got to get to a little bit later on this hour, because we talked a little bit yesterday about what is going to be a really, really, really interesting dynamic once the preseason begins for the Bengals. So we have the latest in the Texas Tech-Cincinnati back and forth, which I love this because, you know, let's be honest. UC doesn't have a rival right now in football. And they're going to play Miami this year. That rivalry, at least for the time being, is going to go away. Cincinnati and UCF have had a pseudo rivalry. But, you know, I say this as a lifelong and diehard Bearcat fan. I was thinking about this listening to Brennan and Jones yesterday. They were asking who the Reds rival is. And they had a rivalry with the Dodgers in the 70s that was born out of the fact that the Reds and Dodgers were, if you look at the 1970s, with the exception of 1971, those two teams, it was one of them winning the division every single year. They played in a lot of big games, a lot of pennant races. But the Reds, I would struggle to say they have a rival right now, because it's hard to have a rival when, I don't know, you're just not playing in that many high-stakes games. But I don't know that UC has a rival. And UC football, recent years notwithstanding, the better part of the last 20 years, they've often been relevant. Part of that is changing conferences, but part of that is, you know, their historical rival is, I am an admirer of what Chuck Martin has done at Miami University, but I don't know that UC and Miami have been on equal footing for much of the last 20 years, as evidenced by the fact that Miami has won just once over the last 20 years. I don't know UC as a football rival, and I don't know that we're going to call Texas Tech a rival, but the UC-Texas Tech game in October has punch to it. And I think we'll have punch to it even if the Bearcats aren't great. And frankly, I don't know, man. I feel better. I feel better telling you that I think the basketball team is going to be good or bad, that I can tell you the UC football team is going to be good or bad. I don't know. And maybe we'll have a better idea here in the coming weeks. But, like, who's the rival? And I don't say this to be, it's not an insult. Like, who is it? They haven't been in the Big 12 long enough for a rivalry to form. They don't have, you know, there's no Michigan to their Ohio State, so to speak, and that's not a great apples-to-apples comparison. But if a little something-something can be worked up between UC and another school, I am here for it. And maybe this era that we're in of players leaving one school and going and playing for another can organically create some rivalries, at least short-term rivalries. So UC and Texas Tech at Nippert Stadium has a little bit of punch to it because, well, of how the Brendan Sorsby thing has unfolded. So all of the back and forth, if it fuels it, awesome. Like, if it fuels, if it stokes the flames of a game that I would imagine it's safe to say is the most highly anticipated game on the UC schedule, I am here for it. Let's go. Cincinnati and Texas Tech, Saturday, October the 24th, homecoming at UC. And yeah, man, it would be better for the rivalry
2: if Brendan Sorsby was playing for the Red Raiders. So anyway, this this billionaire Texas Tech booster board chairman, Cody Campbell, has had a lot to say about Texas Tech. He's had a lot to say about a whole lot of things, Big 12 related, Sorsby related, the current state of NCAA, of the NCAA and of college football related. Anyway, the website Sportico, and I got this from Daniel Libet, who writes for Sportico. He's the guy who did the reporting here, and I clicked on his bio, and I didn't know this, but he follows me, which is nice. But anyway, he writes about, among other things, a text message that this Cody Campbell guy that he sent to the Big 12 commissioner, Brett Yormark. I'm going to read a little blurb, and you can go find the rest at Sportico.com. On the same day, the NCAA reportedly opened an investigation into the University of Cincinnati over former quarterback Brendan Sorsby, Texas Tech board chairman Cody Campbell warned Big 12 commissioner Brett Yormark he had, quote, receipts capable of implicating UC in the scandal. Campbell's threat came after head football coach Scott Satterfield publicly accused the Red Raiders of improperly recruiting Sorsby while he was at UC. Now, as a reminder that you probably don't need, the NCAA has opened an inquiry into UC and what they knew about Brendan Sorsby, and the folks at UC have maintained all along that they did nothing wrong. And also, yes, Scott Satterfield has publicly stated that Texas Tech reached out to Brendan Sorsby while he was still UC's quarterback. I'll continue from the story here. Quote, in the spirit of not publicly airing family disputes, somebody should inform Coach Satterfield that Texas Tech has gone out of its way to not drag Cincinnati on the Sorsby deal. That's what Campbell put in a text message to Brett Yormark on July the 8th. Sportico got this through a public records request. Huh? Public records request. Easy for me to say. The text continues, and here's the important part. Quote, we have plenty of receipts, and he wants no part of it. This is not a fight. He should start. So this dude is telling Brett Yormark, the Big 12 commissioner, we've got documentation. We've got receipts. UC knew. UC was in the wrong. Okay. Let's see them. I am a believer that making accusations without proof is cowardly. And by the way, if you want to say that about, well, Scott Satterfield saying that Texas Tech tampered, I fully believe I'm an adult. Like, everybody's tampering. Okay. But like, that's, I don't know. I don't know. I don't know that you want to say that, because like, you want to make sure your house is clean too. And again, I'm of the belief that everybody is tampering here. But I believe that making accusations without documentation is cowardly. It's also wrong. You could damage people's reputations. So you could damage people's livelihoods. I can't tell you the last time I made an accusation against somebody, but if I ever did, especially, and I know this was a text message, but as it relates to something that is unfolding in the public realm, I better have something backing up my accusation. I better have some evidence. So let's see it. My take on this all along has been, I've heard from a lot of folks at UC who are adamant no rules were broken. Nothing was done that is going to put them in jeopardy of facing NCAA punishment. But if there's an NCAA inquiry, which there always was going to be, let's see the results of it. And if folks at Texas Tech or Brendan Sorsby in his camp want to allege that Cincinnati did something wrong, surely there's documentation somewhere. Let's see it. We did this maybe about a month ago. Brendan Sorsby's agent said, and I'm paraphrasing here, but basically said, yeah, UC knew about this. Surely, if there's anybody who would have access to hard, indisputable evidence that Cincinnati did something wrong. It's Brendan Sorsby's agent. He has yet to publicly produce that evidence. I'm an evidence guy. Like, I'm an evidence. Show me some evidence. Accuse somebody of something. Cool. Show me something. Want to make an argument about something? Cool. Show me something. Show me something supporting the argument. Show me something supporting the accusation. I could tell you Key Brian Hayes stinks. That's one thing. But I could also pull up his baseball reference page and look at a career of him not hitting. That supports the argument. That's evidence that my argument, and you know, that's an opinion. If we're dealing with facts here, or we're supposed to be dealing with facts. So Cody Campbell, I would say the same thing. Like, okay, if you don't want this to continue, this months-long mess, Cincinnati, Texas Tech, Brendan Sorsby, having to repair the relationship between the conference and the school. If you want this, if you want the attention, the blame, the onus, the buck to be passed to Cincinnati, come forth. What do you got? Let's see it. That has been my take on this for 3 months. And it hasn't happened yet. And trust me, man, I go on social media enough, and I have no shortage of folks that have chimed into my ats, you know, telling me that my favorite college football program is going to be sunk. And the program that I root for the most, UC Athletics, is going to be torpedoed because they did something wrong. They hid something. They knew something. Okay, maybe that happens. Until there is evidence to suggest that Cincinnati did something wrong, why would I worry? You know, when the NCAA launched its investigation, and that was always going to happen, it should have always, it was always going to happen, and understandably so is what I should have said. There's a difference, though, between an inquiry and a notice of allegation. If a notice of allegation comes, okay, then UC is going to have to respond. And the response to the notice of allegation is going to be interesting. And then there's fallout. And then there's potential job loss. And then there's potential NCAA punishments coming down the pike. Until that happens, I've been accused of being an apologist, of making excuses. I'm doing neither. And I don't think any UC, every UC fan, supporter, booster, alum that I know has been open-minded about, okay, like if Texas Tech wants to allege that UC did something wrong and they can produce evidence, then I think we'll all say that UC did something wrong and there's going to be fallout, and there should be. It's just blatantly cowardly to make accusations without offering proof. So let's hear it and let's see it. You got receipts? Cool. And you would imagine that Brett Yormark, and I'm pulling up the story here from Sportico. You would imagine that Brett Yormark would go, well, hang on a second. No. I need to see the receipts. If you're accusing one of your coworkers of wrongdoing at the workplace to your boss, and you say, they better look out, I've got the receipts, your boss is going to say, no, I need to see the receipts. I'm going to go ahead I'm going to need to see the receipts. According to the reporting here, Yormark's reply to the text indicated the two plan to discuss the matter the following day. But a Big 12 spokesperson told Sportico there was ultimately no follow-up conversation. That leads me to believe that Brett Yormark's like, yeah, whatever, dude. And I could be reading it wrong. Brett Yormark strikes me as a pretty effective leader. He's commissioner of the Big 12. If he was genuinely concerned that this guy had evidence to suggest that UC did something wrong, I would imagine he would have initiated some sort of follow-up meeting where he would have demanded the documentation be provided. There's no indication that that happened. So it doesn't feel to me like the commissioner of the Big 12 is taking this seriously. Again, man, like, if you want to say that I'm, you know, blatantly sticking up for UC because I'm a UC homer, you know, trust me, I'm a fan. I'm not a homer. Show me something. Show me something. Anything. Email, text, something. Accusation without evidence is cowardly. And by the way, if I was Brett Yormark, I think that might have been my response to the dude. Accusation without evidence is cowardly. And the way this ends for Texas Tech, if, you know, the issue is how the Big 12, the big mean Big 12 and all the membership ganged up on them, and now the relationship's got to be prepared. Like, all right, you want to shift the onus to Cincinnati? Here, pull out a piece of paper. Here's the evidence. Go ahead. Leave us alone. Go to Clifton. In the absence of that, why should I believe Brendan Sorsby's agent? Why should I believe Cody Campbell? 19 after 4. 513-749-1530 is our phone number. Brennan and Jones on Baseball is coming up in just about 30 minutes, about 35 minutes. Bengals start training camp next week. Nobody has asked the same question we ask every preseason, so I'll ask it next on ESPN 1530.
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33: 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Eastbound 74 after Ribolt, a new accident, that one off on the right shoulder. Traffic is still stop and go on southbound 75 between Shepherd Lane and Paddock Road, and a 2-minute delay eastbound 275 from Osteller Road towards Reed-Hartman Highway. I'm Eddie Zellick with traffic.
0: Ice Cube's Big 3 season is heating up. The most competitive basketball league on earth is on CBS this Sunday. Coach Steven Jackson and the DMV Trilogy face off against two-time MVP Michael Beasley and the defending champion Miami 305 in a must-win game for both teams. Then the battle for Texas as Greg Monroe, Coach Nancy Lieberman, and the Dallas Power take on Jonathan Simmons and the Houston Righands. The game played the way you love. Watch live Sunday on CBS at 1 p.m. Eastern, 10 a.m. Pacific, and catch replays Monday on BET, presented by iHeart.
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2: 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What do we have here? For the first time this week. Okay, Mike, go ahead. You know, I think that's the second time we've gone to him this week and he hasn't been there and been available. I do this. Maybe it's our phone system. Okay, Mike, go ahead. All right, tried. Did what I could. Kelsey Conway was awesome yesterday. The Inquirer and Cincinnati.com, our annual pre-training camp visit. 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Interesting dynamic this preseason. Every year we do the, well, how much should Joe Burrow and the starters play in the preseason? And I admit that I kind of go back and forth on it. With all the issues the Bengals have had offensively getting off to fast starts, even though they won their first two games last year, I'm not sure anybody was thrilled with how the Bengals offense started, and that doesn't account for the fact that Joe got hurt in the second game. You can't complain unendingly that the Bengals get off to slow starts and look clunky on offense and then be completely opposed to them playing some of the dudes who matter most in the preseason. It is interesting the way the calendar unfolds. They will play their last preseason game on the 22nd against the Chicago Bears. They will then not play. I'm looking at this incorrectly. They will play their last preseason game on the Friday the 28th. And so Friday the 28th and the first regular season game is on the 13th. I completely botched that, of course. But there's going to be 16 days between the last preseason game and the regular season opener. And so you do sort of wonder, you know, even if they get some really good work done during the preseason, and that includes, by the way, the joint practice with the Bears, even if they get some good work done in preseason games, how much of that may be undone by the fact that it'll be 16 days between the first game on the 13th and the preseason finale on the 28th. But what's interesting, and Kelsey talked about this yesterday, on one side of the team, there's incredible continuity, right? Incredible continuity. Offensive line, quarterback, wide receiver, running backs on the depth chart. They've had to do very, very little with the offense. That's not to say there's not stuff to get figured out on the offensive side of the ball. Do they have enough offensive line depth? You know, last year they had great offensive line health. Year to year, that tends to not get repeated. So, you know, we're going to see some of the backups. We're going to see Connor Liu. We're going to see Parker. We're going to get a chance to gauge whether or not Cody Ford can be the swing tackle. But they've had to do very little on offense, and so they can enjoy continuity, and maybe that offsets the need to play guys during the preseason. Defense, though, could be a little bit of a different story. Like, start with Barrett Carter and Demetrius Knight. Those are the top two guys on the depth chart at linebacker. Number one, you need to see enough from those guys to be comfortable not making a deal via trade or not grabbing a guy on cutdown day or right after cutdown day and putting him atop your depth chart. Need to see it from Barrett Carter and Demetrius Knight. And I'm not sure you could wait until the first game of the season to see what you need to see from Barrett Carter and Demetrius Knight. Those guys got to play. And as much as they have invested a ton of money into their defense and you want to protect your investment, like, you got to make the pieces fit. The one thing the Bengals have going for them at the start of the season is a schedule.

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2: 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In Ohio, it's an accident southbound 75 between Union Center Boulevard and 275 that crashes off on the right shoulder. There's also an accident on Edwards Road at Madison Road and slow traffic northbound 75 from Mitchell to Paddock. I'm Eddie Zellick with traffic.
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4: Ice Cube's Big 3 season is heating up. The most competitive basketball league on earth is on CBS this Sunday. Coach Steven Jackson and the DMV Trilogy face off against two-time MVP Michael Beasley and the defending champion Miami 305 in a must-win game for both teams. Then the battle for Texas as Greg Monroe, Coach Nancy Lieberman, and the Dallas Power take on Jonathan Simmons and the Houston Righands. The game played the way you love. 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
3: 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First of three tonight in St. Louis, Reds and Cardinals. Rhett Lauder will throw against Dustin May. 8:15 tonight's first pitch on 700 WLW. This is why I should write stuff down, so I don't forget the name of the starting pitcher for the team the Reds are playing. But that swift memory recall, I gathered it and saved the segment. Starting lineup for the Reds tonight: Elly De La Cruz at short, Sal Stewart's at first base, J.J. Blades in left, Suarez plays third, Low DHs, Spencer Steers in right field, Tyler Stevenson catches, Dane Myers is in center field, and Edwin Arroyo is playing second base and batting ninth. Florence Yaw's on the road tonight against Windy City. LeBron James will continue his NBA career. He is signing a two-year veteran minimum contract to play for the Philadelphia 76ers. If you have a 76ers fan in your life, and I have two, and when I say two, Pat Brennan comes on this show, and he is the least obnoxious Philadelphia sports fan ever. But the 76ers fans that I know have spent the last 25 years reminding anybody who will listen that their team won game one of the 2001 NBA Finals. Allen Iverson led the Sixers. It's really one of the worst teams to ever make the NBA Finals, which is a credit to Allen Iverson. And in the middle of the Shaq and Kobe dynasty, where they won three straight titles, in 2001, Allen Iverson willed his team to a win in game one of that series. It's probably the most memorable game of that series. They were then very quickly and quietly dismissed in five games, and the Lakers won the second of three NBA titles with Shaq and Kobe. 76ers fans, that's been the high point of that franchise's history since 1983. The ensuing decades after their most recent title, filled with wasting Charles Barkley, wasting Allen Iverson, a decade's worth of bad draft decisions, the tanking in the 2010s, trusting the process, which never really worked. But the one thing they have gone out of the way to remind you of is the night that Allen Iverson, I remember watching that game on a Friday night, they won one game in an NBA final series. Getting LeBron James means they can finally stop talking about that one game they won in the NBA finals in 2001. So it's great for the rest of us, because the conversation needed to advance beyond winning one game in a series that they never really had any chance of winning. So now we could talk about something infinitely more interesting, which is LeBron James playing with Jaylen Brown and Tyrese Maxey and, on occasion, Joel Embiid and my guy Vijay Edgecombe. Also in the world of the NFL, Tony Romo, lead CBS NFL analyst, arrested in the Milwaukee area for OWI. Suspicion of OWI, I should say. Operating a vehicle while under the influence, according to the Milwaukee County Sheriff's Office report. Romo performed poorly on a field sobriety test after getting stopped while driving on Interstate 43 on Thursday. He was taken into custody, booked, and released as a court appearance on September the 21st. CBS had no comment regarding the arrest. So there you go. Brennan and Jones on Baseball is coming up here in just a bit. You know, if you look at the Reds over the last couple of years, we've spent a lot of time either waiting for players to go back to their 2023 form, or waiting for them to show that these small flashes in the pan are legitimate signs reflecting who they are. and the payoff has been pretty minimal. We've watched Ellie De La Cruz very quickly develop into an all-star caliber player. And Sal Stewart, basically from day one, has been awesome. Chase Burns, basically from day one, has been awesome. But a lot of these other guys, there's been this just unending wait. Wait for Matt McClain to prove that he can return to his 2023 form. Wait for Key Brian Hayes to prove that a change of scenery and maybe a change in approach taught to him by the Reds hitting instructor Chris Valleca could yield significantly different results, better results. For TJ Friedl to prove that he is a better player than he has shown for a long stretch of time. Will Benson, so many of these guys. I think right now you could put Noelvé Marte under that umbrella. I think what's going to be interesting is to see, you know, over the final 2 months of the season, or 60, 61 games, how many of these guys are getting their last chance to show they should stick, to show that they should be a part of what they're doing moving forward, and to prove that they aren't what their statistics show them to be. And with Matt McClain, we've talked a lot about how it has seemed like they have an extraordinarily long leash for him. You know, they earmarked him to play second base and bat second on opening day 2025. Took him forever to take him from the top of the order to the bottom of the order. Feels like they've never seriously entertained sending him down. They've tried him at other positions in just what feels like a desperate attempt to get Matt McClain to prove that he could stick. Only get so many chances. Matt McClain's going to be 27 years old here in a couple of weeks. He's had a lot of opportunities. And yeah, man, you don't want to hit the eject button on players prematurely. Right now, a lot of us are watching what Christian Encarnacion Strand has done in a very short amount of time with the Baltimore Orioles, and you can't help but wonder, okay, if that continues, do we go, man, did the Reds hit the eject button a little bit too quickly on CES? But I'm not sure if you're going to be a team that is reliant on cheap labor and not going and fixing mistakes with high-priced free agency signings. Man, I don't know. I don't know if you could achieve better results by not having players in the pipeline that you could instantly turn to replace guys with the profile of Matt McClain. I'm not doing this to pick on Matt McClain or Key Brian Hayes. Just think of all the guys who have played significant amounts of time this year who at the beginning of the season you suspected at least that you knew what they were. And this season, they've proven that you knew what they were. Key Brian Hayes, unfortunately, is at the top of that list because he's been in the big leagues longer. He's older than some of those guys. Like it's frustrating. It's frustrating when here's a guy who you knew what he is and with ample amounts of time to prove that he's not, all he's done is confirm what you thought he was. Guy can't hit. Arguably for years now, the worst offensive player in baseball. And we can talk about whether or not they should eat his salary, and we're going to get to that in the 5 o'clock hour. But not having a better option in place, not having a better option for him, not having a better option for Matt McClain, not having a better option for TJ Friedl beyond trying to shoehorn some guys into center field or put a square peg in a round hole. Not having better options for guys, and again, I'm not trying to pick on any of these players individually, but not having a better option for Will Benson. You need to almost nonstop have better options available. And ideally, you have situations where players like McClain or like TJ Friedl prove that they're better than you thought, and then you have a surplus. Then you have some trade options. Like, I would wonder this, if the Reds were in contention, if instead of looking way up at the wild card spot with a lot of teams in front of them, let's say they were leading the wild card, who would they be able to give up as buyers? Who would they be able to give up as buyers that teams would want? So, man, like, it's the thing that has to change. You got to be in a position where you are no longer stuck waiting for guys to prove that they're not what you already suspect they are. What the Reds have had happen to them this season is a lot of guys have proven, unfortunately, that they are what you and I have suspected they are. Those players have played a lot because in most circumstances, they've had nobody, no real alternative to replacing them. 14 away from 5 o'clock at Mo Egger, 513-749-1530. Brendan and Jones in 8 minutes. 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
5: 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In Ohio, it's an accident southbound 75 between Union Center Boulevard and 275 that crashes off on the right shoulder. There's also an accident on Edwards Road at Madison Road and slow traffic northbound 75 from Mitchell to Paddock. I'm Eddie Zellick with traffic.
6: Ice Cube's Big 3 season is heating up. The most competitive basketball league on earth is on CBS this Sunday. Coach Steven Jackson and the DMV Trilogy face off against two-time MVP Michael Beasley and the defending champion Miami 305 in a must-win game for both teams. Then the battle for Texas as Greg Monroe, Coach Nancy Lieberman, and the Dallas Power take on Jonathan Simmons and the Houston Righands. The game played the way you love. Watch live Sunday on CBS at 1 p.m. Eastern, 10 a.m. Pacific, and catch replays Monday on BET, presented by iHeart.
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13: 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For Tempstar Weather Center. Here's your forecast.
14: We're in for another beautiful day with plenty of sunshine across the tri-state, low humidity and highs in the mid and upper 70s. The comfortable weather will stick around into your Friday as we round out the week, and then slightly warmer into the weekend and a touch more humidity as well. That's the forecast. I'm 9 First 20 meteorologist KJ Jacobs.
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3: Well, John Tortorella, my favorite NHL coach, told the Athletic he wants to continue coaching and was disappointed the Las Vegas Golden Knights didn't bring him back. Hey, man, I was ready for an answer. I was ready for an answer because I like Torts, friend of the show. And probably the most nervous I've ever been to interview anybody was John Tortorella. And so I don't know if there's another team this late in the offseason that has a coaching vacancy, but I'd like to see him back behind a bench somewhere. There's my hockey opinion for the day. You are very, very welcome. Reds ownership has a chance to send a message. And this is not something they're going to want to do. But they do have a chance to send a message. A good message. A message that I think would be well received. I'll tell you what the message is. Here's a radio tease coming up at 5:05. Brenneman and Jones on Baseball is just a few minutes away. I'm feeling charitable today. I'm feeling charitable today because it's the weekend. It's Friday. I'm in a good mood. I'm always in a good mood. In a good mood. Okay, Mike, take two. Don't disappoint me. Don't make me regret giving you another chance. Go ahead.
17: Thank you, Mark. Appreciate it. Sounds like you had a good vacation.
3: I had a wonderful vacation. Thank you.
17: Yeah, the beach is always the best.
3: I like the beach.
17: Yeah, I mean, it's just so, the sound is so relaxing. And just, you don't even have to get in it. Or, you know, just put your feet in it and stuff. It's just, you know, I used to sit in a beach chair and just have, you know, little waves would lap up on my legs. Now, younger years, I was out there surfing and being a goofball.
3: I like to go into the ocean and go about, like, chest high with a cold beer and just, you know, let the waves take me wherever.
17: Yeah. But obviously, yeah, on a nice little mellow shore break, nothing intense.
3: Correct,
17: right?
3: Yes.
17: Or your chair will be gone, and you'll
3: Correct.
17: Be gone too.
3: Correct.
17: Hey, I got a Bengal question to start with.
3: Oh, boy, go ahead.
17: Hanks thing, right, for the 18th?
3: I'm sorry, yes. Tom Hanks, you okay. say, will be on this show on August 18th.
17: Yeah, I went to a lot of stuff to make that happen, but yeah, that's what it's going to be. That's it. I'm questioning. So, in your opinion, have you heard anything about Eric Hall? Does it look like he will be coming back this year, Mo?
3: Yeah, he's got my second favorite player. Yeah, he's gotten through the off-season program, got through minicamp, has been a full participant in all that sort of stuff. Now, we had Kelsey Conway yesterday. We talked about Eric, and she seemed to indicate that it might be a couple of weeks before we see him do everything you want to see him do. But to me, that is one of the three or four most interesting storylines. One, it's a cool story watching a local guy go through all these injuries and finally get rewarded for, you know, the hard work, finally get rewarded for enduring all the recovery, all the surgeries, and making the most of the opportunity. But he also, if he's healthy and can stay healthy, there's a chance for him to have a role on the team that allows the Bengals to have multiple identities on offense, which is something that in a brief amount of time 2 years ago, they did with him. He changed how they play. He has, I think, quintessential tight end abilities. But yeah, man, does he get through training camp healthy and can he demonstrate the ability to stay healthy once the season begins? It's one of the central storylines of training camp.
17: No, I'm crossing my fingers because we haven't had a tight end worth nothing since Eifert left in 2015.
3: Well, I don't know. I mean, Hayden Hurst was more than serviceable. CJ Uzomah was more than serviceable. Mike Gesicki, frankly, plays more wide receiver than tight end, but I think he's proven to be a pretty good player. They've gotten good production. I mean, Drew Sample has been a nice player. I don't know that he's ever played like a second round pick, but in the role that they drafted him to fill, he's filled it nicely. I think they've actually had good tight ends. I don't know that they've had a tight end who could do it all. And no pun intended, right. Eric Hall looks like he has a skill set that he could block. He can go out and catch passes. You can form your offense around what he can do, and they haven't had that kind of guy.
17: No, not like a Rodney Holman or a Jermaine Grisham or a Dan Ross. That's what we're looking for. Because, boy, then that offense is crazy good.
3: Yeah, yeah.
18: at least it seems that way. Did I hear you say yesterday that Tyler Stevenson, the Dodgers, were looking for a catcher?
3: Yeah.
18: They're not looking for a catcher. Dalton Rushing's taking the place with Will Smith, and Will Smith will be back in 2 weeks. So they don't need Tyler Stevenson. Plus, they got that rookie Elysier.
3: Then why is every baseball writer writing about the Dodgers needing a catcher?
18: I have no idea, because Dalton Rushing's been doing a good job. He's got 11 home runs and about 40 RBIs, and he's a good defensive catcher.
3: Yeah.
18: And Will Smith's going to be back in about 2 weeks. He's been out for 2 months.
3: Yeah, he's been out forever.
18: With that neck thing. But hopefully he'll come back. But
3: I mean, didn't they just put Will Smith on the 60-day injured list?
18: No, they did that a while back. He's due to come back mid-August. That's the latest as of this morning. So I'm hoping the hell he does, because he's an all-star.
3: Yeah, I mean, you could tell me that the Dodgers are okay at catcher. I could tell you that every national baseball writer has written about the Dodgers looking for, among other things, a catcher.
18: Yeah, right.
3: So that's not idle speculation. That's coming from a place of information, and that place of information is probably the LA Dodgers themselves. Mike, I got to go, man. Thanks.
18: Okay, thank you.
3: Brennan and Jones on Baseball is next.
6: Ice Cube's Big Three season is heating up. The most competitive basketball league on earth is on CBS this Sunday. Coach Steven Jackson and the DMV Trilogy face off against two-time MVP Michael Beasley and the defending champion Miami 305 in a must-win game for both teams. Then the battle for Texas as Greg Monroe, Coach Nancy Lieberman, and the Dallas Power take on Jonathan Simmons and the Houston Righands. 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
22: 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That man was Jeffrey Epstein, and he had set up a system designed to bring him underage girls. Local police and the federal government would investigate and, by their count, find dozens of victims. Epstein would become one of the world's most infamous predators, a man who could have faced decades in prison but served just 13 months in his own wing of a county jail.
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22: 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Truth and Lies, Jeffrey Epstein.
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4: 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Reds in St. Louis, the final leg of this long road trip post All-Star game. They'll be back home on Monday to take on the Cleveland Guardians. I don't know whether you've had to answer this question from other people or the topic has come up, but I thought it was time. All the dust has settled now. And I'm going to pose a question to you, and you give me your educated opinion. Simply put, why Chase Burns rather than Sal Stewart?
27: Well, throw Ellie in there, too. Let's not.
4: No, Ellie's already turned down a multi-year contract. He did that last year.
27: Well, then raise it some more because he's a very, very good ballplayer. Here's the point I'll make, and it's a legitimate point.
4: Okay.
27: The green burns. I need number ones. That's what I need as an organization. I can find position ball players, not as good as Stewart because he's very good. I'm not taking him down. But I understand that. And I still think they'll get a deal done with Stewart. But Chase Burns is so good. As, if he's healthy, Hunter Green.
4: Yeah, there's no question about that. And I'm quick to comment, as you just did, about Sal Stewart. I don't think the fans should have any concern about them going the extra mile if they have to get Sal Stewart signed to a multi-year deal similar to the one that Chase Burns got. It just did not happen right now. And Burns was the guy that said yes, and off we go.
27: Gun shy a little bit. Look at Hayes. Look at that deal. Look at Candelario.
4: Well, sure.
27: Those are some bad deals.
4: And I think you have to consider those.
27: Yeah.
4: We'll be back with more in just a moment.
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4: About why Chase Burns rather than Sal Stewart, and that is in no way putting Chase Burns down.
27: No.
4: I agree with what you say when you have him and you have Hunter Green, and that's all well and good. However, you can look at it another way. If Hunter Green's not here, he gets traded at the trade deadline, they still have a number one.
27: Yeah, but if you really want to go deep in the playoffs, you got to have those number two. And I would even go this far, and this is probably going a little too far, is I might go with Abbott for a long-term deal. It's not a bad case. I know he had a horrible spring training. And let's make this point. Spring training doesn't matter. Abbott was horrible. McLean was great. They flip-flopped during the season. But Abbott's, and he's a lefty.
4: Yeah, well, that makes him even more appealing that he's a left-hander. And the other part, and everything you say is correct, I would make a run at him, too.
27: Yeah.
4: The other part of it is, there's a kid that I'm convinced, unless I know differently, somebody tells me, he wants to be here. See, I think Hunter Green is gone when his contract is expired, just like he was never here, and I think De La Cruz will do the same thing. Are you asking me, well, then does that mean you would trade him? The answer to that question is, yes, I would.
27: But you understand in this market, you can't sign Chase, Green, Ellie, Stewart, and Abbott. You got to make a choice here.
4: That's a lot.
27: Yeah.
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5: 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Eastbound 275 completely blocked off due to an accident between Mineola Pike and 7175. Traffic right now stopped back from the airport exit. Southbound 71 debris off in the right lane that's after Ronald Reagan Highway. I'm Eddie Zellick with traffic.
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9: Coach Steven Jackson and the DMV Trilogy face off against two-time MVP Michael Beasley and the defending champion Miami 305 in a must-win game for both teams.
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13: There you go. Look forward to that. Wednesday morning, 10 a.m. broadcasting with Tony from Bengals training camp. Cannot wait. Cannot wait. I've said this a number of times that for years, the Bengals have practiced mostly in the afternoon, and they're still going to have some afternoon practices this year during training camp. But for years, training camp would be happening, and I would be sitting here, and I'd ask, like, we're the home of the Bengals. We carry the games. Why can't we broadcast from training camp? And then before last year, that question got answered. Hell yeah, you can broadcast from training camp, and we'll have Tony do it with you. And it was a blast, and I think mainly because Tony is awesome. It was really good. I think he does an amazing job of kind of breaking down stuff as it's happening, not overreacting. Nobody's losing their mind over stuff happening during training camp practices. But I think more than anything, you know, in our audience, unless you are there at training camp, you're not at practice. And I think Tony does a really good job of sort of outlining what's happening and what you're missing and what matters. And I'm really just along for the ride. But I can't wait. Wednesday morning, they practice Wednesday, Thursday, and Friday of next week. We will be there for all three and continuing our normal shows in the afternoon. But it's awesome, and we are extraordinarily grateful for the Bengals letting us broadcast from camp. And cannot wait. Cannot wait. Should be fun. Starting Wednesday morning at 10 a.m., concluding what has been a really quiet last couple of months. I mean, think about it, right? March, insane. Brian Cook, Boye Mafe, the waiting game for who they may get at linebacker, which turned out to be nobody. April, insane. I mean, aside from the New York Knicks winning the NBA championship, my favorite day in sports this year was on that Saturday night that the Bengals traded for Dexter Lawrence. Nothing like it. I don't know that there's been a night like that in the history of this franchise. There have obviously been nights and days where they've won big games, won playoff games, gone to the Super Bowl. And there have been days where cool things have happened. They've signed a free agent that was kind of eyebrow raising. I don't know that there's ever been a night like that Saturday night in April when we found out that the Bengals had traded for Dexter Lawrence. That doesn't mean it's going to work. It doesn't mean he's going to be as good of a player here as he was for a number of seasons with the Giants. But that night, the enthusiasm, the infusion of energy, the optimism, I will never forget that. I was at Oak Hills High School hosting an event on stage, and I looked at my phone, and I had gotten like three consecutive texts, and I look out into the audience, and you could tell what everybody was doing, seeing something on their phone, a tweet, something on Facebook, whatever, an ESPN alert, and like showing the person next to them, and then kind of interrupting the event with some former UC players to announce the Bengals had traded for Dexter Lawrence. It was remarkable. And the enthusiasm and the excitement has just permeated through the offseason. Then we had the draft, schedule release. Schedule release was a fun event. And since then, that was mid-May, amazingly peaceful. I know I've harped on this a lot. There may be something that pops up during training camp, a player not happy with his contract situation, somebody using their availability as leverage to get what they want, a hold in. I don't think there's going to be a hold out because you can get fined. But, man, it has been insanely serene from a sports talk radio perspective, kind of boring. But for the purposes of being in the best collective frame of mind to get ready for the season, it's been awesome. And then next week we start to get actual football stuff, and I cannot wait. I cannot wait. Reds and Cardinals tonight, first of three in St. Louis. The road trip so far has been very good. Nick Kroll has gone on the record indicating, you know, we're not doing a full rebuild. By the way, they don't need to. I think multiple things can be true. I think I say this often. There's room for multiple truths. This, to me, is a truth. You don't need to do a full rebuild. Rebuild means you blow it up, you start from scratch. They've got a core. I mean, going into next season, how many non-playoff teams from this year, and I am assuming the Reds are going to be a non-playoff team this year. How many non-playoff teams this year would love to go into next year with Chase Burns, Andrew Abbott, and Hunter Green? You just heard Brenneman and Jones on baseball talk about some of the guys like Andrew Abbott, Chase Burns, Hunter Green. Next year, Hunter Green, Chase Burns, Andrew Abbott. Nick Lodolo, my guy's got to stop getting blisters. Sal Stewart, they have guys on their team. Stewart, Green, Burns, De La Cruz, Abbott. Five guys who within the last 2 years, at least in 1 year or the other, have been all-stars. It's a pretty good place to start, man. They don't need a full rebuild. They don't need to tear it down. They don't need to start from scratch. This isn't 2015. But the other thing that's also true is you get tired of the same cycle. I talked about this with a journalist online on Twitter, DMing. Easily my favorite way to communicate. And I said, like, a team in sell mode is boring. I mean, let's call it what it is. It's boring. But it's really boring when it's this nonstop, unending hamster wheel of unmet expectations, kicking the can down the road to the future, hearing about what's next, watching players leave and getting players in return who are maybe not quite yet ready to help. Like, it's frustrating that this is where they are. It's also hard to trust Nick Kroll to get this done. The same guy who hasn't been able to build a team around Ellie De La Cruz, Sal Stewart, Hunter Green, Chase Burns, Andrew Abbott, and the players they have is going to be tasked with building a better team around the same guys. Like, I don't know how you trust that. Call it what it is. Like, we could talk about who they have. And two guys who are all-stars this year, I get it. Every team has to have at least one. But you've got, like, good players, and then I keep adding them to the mix. J.J. Bleday's had a nice season. Spencer Steer's not a player without value. There's a group there. But the same guy who hasn't been able to build a better team around that group is going to be in charge of building a better team around the same group. It's hard to feel excited about that. It's hard to feel optimistic about that. It's hard to have faith in it working. It's the same guy. The key Brian Hayes thing. Got to give me some credit. I talked a lot about Key Brian Hayes back in April and May. I haven't talked about him much recently because there have been other things. Also, he missed a ton of time and he wasn't here. The Key Brian Hayes problem is not just that he's not a very good offensive player. It's that he's not a very good offensive player and he's going to be 30 years old this offseason. Also, you have him on your books through 2029. Key Brian Hayes is due to be a Cincinnati Red for the same amount of time that you have Ellie De La Cruz for. He's also got recurring back issues. And so you can't help but wonder, how many more times are those back issues going to pop up? It is well established what he is. It was well established what he is when the Reds traded for him. All that has happened since is he has confirmed what we already knew about him. He is a bad offensive player. Wonderful with the glove. I will go overboard in pointing that out so that those who want to talk about his glove don't get mad at me. Wonderful with the glove. The amount of money he's making isn't, in today's terms, necessarily exorbitant, but it's not insignificant. $7 million this year. $7 million next year. $8 the year after that. Eight the year after that. Just look at the next 3 years, the simple math, $23 million. Again, in 2026 baseball terms, maybe that's not an extraordinary amount of money, but it's still a lot of money, especially on a team that will go out of its way to talk about its limited resources. He's not getting better as a hitter. Like, at this stage in his career, it would be shocking if he underwent this just dramatic uptick in offensive production. It'd be shocking. He only plays one position. So what's kind of interesting about him is as terrific as he is with the glove, he's athletic. He's played exactly five innings at another position. He played five innings at shortstop with the Pittsburgh Pirates in 2022. Doesn't play anywhere else. So you've got a guy who plays one position, does nothing for you offensively, is going to be 30 years old, and over the next 3 years is due $23 million. If the Reds want to send a serious message that, you know what, we are committed to winning no matter what, we're serious about this. No, we're not going to double our payroll, but we're serious about this. They're telling Key Brian Hayes goodbye. I'm not doing this to be mean to Key Brian Hayes. Look at the stats. They are what they are. Look at the age. Look at the injury history. Look at the money owed. I understand it would be really hard if you were Nick Kroll to go to your bosses when you've already had to tell them, hey, we'd be better off paying Jamer Candelario to not play here. And about a year later, you go and say, hey, there's another guy. Actually, funny thing, he plays the same position. We'd be better off paying him to not play here. Like, at some point, if you're Nick Kroll's boss, who right now is Phil Castellini, at some point you're like, dude, I can't keep paying guys to not play here. And that's frustrating. If you're Phil, if you're Bob, it's frustrating for everybody. But he can't be your starting third baseman next year, right? I mean, come on. We're not going to do this again. We did it this offseason. Well, you know, defensively, what he does, good field, no hit, doesn't work at third base. The third baseman doesn't handle the ball enough. Also, when you have a player that you know cannot hit and he's earmarked to play a position, and it's not like he's played every single game when he's been healthy, but still, it puts so much more pressure on everyone else to perform. The fact that they got nothing from third base this year has only amplified what they're not getting from center field, from right field, from second base, collectively from the leadoff spot, for much of the season from catcher. You got to find somebody better. I don't know who that is. Maybe Nick Kroll doesn't know who that is, and if not, that's a problem. But if you want to send a message, you know what? We're going to do better next year, and we're serious about it. You can send a message by just telling Key Brian Hayes goodbye. We're going to pay the money. We have an obligation to. Best of luck. It didn't work out. We're admitting that maybe that's a deal we shouldn't have made. Get out in front of it. It's not worked. Move on. Pay the man. Find somebody better. Maybe the Reds don't care about messages. I actually believe they do. But there's one you can send, and that doesn't leave all their issues. Again, like they need a center fielder, got to figure out catcher, who's going to be the DH, who's going to be the second baseman, who's going to play right field, who's going to bat leadoff. I mean, there's like who's going to be in the bullpen, who's going to fill out the back end of the rotation. But if you want to send like a message like, all right, screw it, next year, doesn't matter. We're willing to eat this amount of money to address a problem, and the problem is, well, production from third base. We'll go get a different third baseman. And if that means we've got to pay the guy who's mainly played the position this year to not play for us, so be it. You may tell Nick Kroll, hey man, we're not doing this ever again. And if we do, it's your job. I mean, it's just, it makes sense. Somebody comes to you so many times and says, hey, we have to pay this guy to not play for us. Dude, at some point it's you. Common denominator is you. You wanted Jamer Candelario. You wanted Key Brian Hayes. And so I admit it's hard to do it with the same president of baseball operations multiple times. Yes, Nick, let's pay a guy to not play here. But if I was Phil, I'm sending the message. I'm not even consulting Nick Kroll. Nick, tell Key Brian Hayes he's out. Move it on. We'll pay him. Best of luck. But we're sending a message that we're going to prioritize fielding the best team, getting the best players, actually constructing the best roster. Whether or not they do that, whatever skepticism is out there is well earned. Want to send a message? Okay, fine. It didn't work. We're paying the dude. We're prioritizing the right guys, not proving that we made the right move a year ago, not justifying a guy's salary. We're going to get better. Even if we have to pay $23 million to a guy to not play for us in order to do it. 22 after 5. Your thoughts are always welcome. 513-749-1530. The most interesting sports development of the day I can get away with talking about next.
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5: 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Eastbound 275 accident blocks off the right two lanes between Mineola Pike and 7175. Traffic is still moving stop and go back from the airport. Southbound 75 accident off on the right shoulder between Union Center Boulevard and 275. I'm Eddie Zellick with traffic.
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28: Coach Steven Jackson and the DMV Trilogy face off against two-time MVP Michael Beasley and the defending champion Miami 305 in a must-win game for both teams. Then the battle for Texas as Greg Monroe, Coach Nancy Lieberman, and the Dallas Power take on Jonathan Simmons and the Houston Righands. 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
13: 27 after 5 o'clock. There are not many NBA players that I could get away with talking about their free agency decision. LeBron James is like the only guy. LeBron James is going to go play for the Philadelphia 76ers. LeBron James, even non-NBA fans or very casual sports fans have strong opinions about LeBron James. This, to me, was always the most interesting outcome. And maybe him coming back to Cleveland would have been storybook. I don't know from a basketball perspective that that would have been the most interesting basketball fit. I am a huge Steph Curry fan. Two old guys, a couple of, and if Draymond Green goes back, a bunch of old guys reuniting or uniting, I guess, doesn't pay off as much as maybe we as sports fans would like. Miami, even though it would have been pairing him with the Greek Freak, first of all, there still would have been all sorts of outside shooting issues. Second, there still would have been a been there, done that feel. LeBron to Philadelphia with those players, that franchise in the East is extraordinarily interesting. And the variance of possibilities here are, I think, pretty incredible because the East is still going to be very loaded. By the way, Philly right now has the second best odds of coming out of the East, just a tad behind the NBA champion New York Knicks. The East should be awesome this year. It's why, as a New York fan, there was so much pressure on them to get to the finals, because the East is going to be better in 2026, 2027.

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0: Coach Steven Jackson and the DMV Trilogy face off against two-time MVP Michael Beasley and the defending champion Miami 305 in a must-win game for both teams. Then the battle for Texas as Greg Monroe, Coach Nancy Lieberman, and the Dallas Power take on Jonathan Simmons and the Houston Righands. The game played the way you love. 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
12: What's the doomsday clock, Josh?
13: So the doomsday clock is a metaphorical clock that is overseen by the Bulletin of Atomic Scientists. It's a graphic representation of how close humanity is to self-inflicted disaster.
12: They moved the second hand on the clock forward to 89 seconds to midnight, which means it's the closest that clock has ever been to midnight since they started.
13: In 1947, when the U.S. and Russia were starting the Cold War, there was 7 minutes to midnight. We're now less than 2 minutes away from midnight. The furthest away it was from midnight was 1991, after the Soviet Union dissolved. It was all the way back from 17 minutes to midnight.
12: I think it's a valuable thing because it just raises awareness every year with people. Just another thing to kind of say, hey, like, we're not headed in the right direction as humanity goes.
13: All these things that have been developing for a while have been accelerated because of the threat multiplier of misinformation and disinformation and conspiracy theories.
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12: We're talking about peacocks.
13: A peacock is specifically the male. The peahen is the female. They are not native to the United States, although they thrive in coastal, warmish areas.
12: So when you see that thing fully displayed, when that peacock wants to have a little good time with a peahen, that thing may go 5 to 7 feet in every direction.
13: That's the whole point of those feathers. Again, the peacocks will use it to try to ward off or intimidate trespassers in their territory, but for the most part, the whole thing is to impress the peahens.
12: And they will shake those feathers, and the shaking isn't just like, hey, look how pretty. Mm-hmm. Science has discovered semi-recently those vibrations are in lockstep with the peafowl's head feathers that they used to think were just for show, but mm-hmm. now they realize they vibrate at the same intensity and that they can actually, you know, sort of feel when those tail feathers are vibrating in their direction through their head feathers.
11: For the entire peacock episode and everything else in the Stuff You Should Know universe, open the free iHeart app, search Stuff, and listen now.
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9: 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First of three tonight in St. Louis, Reds and Cardinals. Cincinnati has been abysmal against the NL Central this season, but perhaps their fortunes change starting tonight. Rhett Lauder will get the ball. By the way, a night game tonight, earlier night game tomorrow, 7:15, 2:15 start on Sunday. Then the Reds come home for the Battle of Ohio. Cleveland Guardians here on Monday. Your starting lineup for Cincinnati this evening, stand by. Here it is. Ellie De La Cruz plays short, Sal Stewart at first, J.J. Blades in left field. Suarez at third, Lowe is DHing, Steers in right field. Tyler Stevenson catches. Dane Myers in center field bats eighth. Edwin Arroyo plays second base and bats ninth. Matt McClain has been placed on a rehab assignment for AAA Louisville as he works toward coming back from that calf issue. Florence Yaws play at Windy City tonight. CBS Sports NFL analyst Tony Romo has been arrested in Milwaukee on suspicion of operating a vehicle while intoxicated. And as we talked about last segment, LeBron James is going to go play for the Philadelphia 76ers. And by the way, like a lot of folks have said, well, you know, LeBron doesn't matter as much as he used to. And look, he's still a top 20, 25 player in the league and probably closer to inside the top 20. There's not a player in that sport that more people have an opinion on. And everybody's got their takes. People will accuse him of ring chasing. Like, we want athletes to prioritize winning, and then when they do, we criticize them for it. I have never understood that. Like, I've never understood criticism for somebody wanting to go try to find the best place to win. We criticize them when they prioritize money, when they go chase top dollar. And, like, if you want a salary cap in baseball, it'll be a little bit different because I don't think there's going to be a maximum salary. But in that league, when we had the formation of super teams, my take on it was, if you don't want players to help form super teams, then you want a salary cap and the max salary to go away. Because if the money is same everywhere, players will prioritize other things. They may prioritize geography, weather, maybe a better tax situation. Or they could prioritize winning. The currency in that game became winning. And so when Kevin Durant went and played for the Golden State Warriors, everybody got all big mad about it. My thing was, wait a minute, then let's not have a salary cap and let's not have a maximum salary and then players will just go chase dollars again. But nobody wants that. And so in baseball, like if you want a salary cap, and I know there's good arguments in favor of it, but if like the money is more likely to be the same no matter where you go, then players are going to prioritize things like maybe I want to live in my hometown or play in my hometown, or I want to go play where the weather is warm, or I want to go play in a state where there's no income tax, or I want to go to the place that now gives me the best baseball situation instead of the most money. But I don't think you could do it both ways. And like, I don't know, man, maybe I'm in the minority. I never criticize a player for chasing whatever they're chasing. We all have different priorities. Never blame anybody for chasing the highest salary they can get, no matter how much money they're getting. Now, don't lie to me and tell me it's not about the money when it clearly is. But dude, go get every dollar you can. No problem. And if your priority is, I'll take less money to go in, that's cool too. LeBron James is going to be the most underpaid NBA player in this upcoming season. He's going to be the seventh highest paid Philadelphia 76er. And that was, he was not going to get a max contract no matter where he went. It's going to be remarkably underpaid. Now, LeBron James is a billionaire, so he'll be just fine. But like, you can't do it both. You can't criticize them when they prioritize coin. And then when they prioritize, I'm going to go to the place that gives me the best chance to win. You can't do that either. Thank you. FC Cincinnati takes on Columbus tomorrow. The guy who has the call for Apple TV joins us next.
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11: 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On eastbound 275, an accident now completely cleared between Mendola Pike and 7175. Traffic is still stop and go, though, back from the airport. Westbound 275 before 5 Mile, there's an accident. And on Dana, an accident at Madison Road. I'm Eddie Zellick with traffic.
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0: Coach Steven Jackson and the DMV Trilogy face off against two-time MVP Michael Beasley and the defending champion Miami 305 in a must-win game for both teams.
12: Then the battle for Texas as Greg Monroe, Coach Nancy Lieberman, and the Dallas Power take on Jonathan Simmons and the Houston Righands.
0: The game played the way you love. 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
17: 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Blood Trails.
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25: How's it going, fellow sports fans? It's Andy West. Let's look back on this day in sports history, July 24th. We'll start today in 1973. Bobby Bonds homers and doubles to lead the National League to a 7-1 rout of the American League in the All-Star Game in Kansas City. Speaking of Kansas City, today in 1983, the famous Pine Tar home run was hit by Kansas City Royals George Brett off New York pitcher Rich Gossage at Yankee Stadium. Brett's homer came with two outs in the top of the ninth to give the Royals a 5-4 lead. Brett's homer was ruled an out because of the amount of pine tar exceeded what was allowed. Since he was called out, it was the third out in the ninth inning with the home team in the lead, and the game was ended with the Yankees winning. The Royals protested the game, and American League president Lee McPhail upheld their protest. McPhail ordered that the game be continued from the point of Brett's home run. The game was resumed 25 days later on August 18th and officially ended with the Royals winning 5-4. And today in 1993, Anthony Young of the New York Mets extended his record losing streak to 27 games when he walked in the winning run in the 10th inning for a 5-4 loss to the LA Dodgers.
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9: Quarter to six. This is ESPN 1530. Mo Egger, FC Cincinnati plays Columbus tomorrow. It's the Hell is Real rivalry. It's on Apple TV at 7:30. First meeting this season between these two teams, and obviously the first meeting since last year's FC Cincinnati 2-1 win in three games in the MLS Cup playoffs last year. Jake Zivin has the call for Apple TV and kind enough to join us as you get set to get a chance. Easy for me to say. To call what I think is one of the better rivalries in Major League Soccer.
1: These games are some of the best the league has. Always a treat to call it. Can't wait for tomorrow night.
9: Yeah, these games are awesome. The game that FC Cincinnati played against Vancouver was awesome, and the 3 points were obviously welcome. I'm not sure that anything in that game though, did anything to ease people's concerns about the about Pat Noonan's defense.
1: It's crazy. This team has allowed 40 goals this season in 16 games. They allowed 40 goals all last season in 34 games. So it's over twice the number of goals per game, but they've also scored 40 goals. I saw a post. I got to give credit to somebody compiled it and put it on Reddit, on the MLS thread, that FC Cincinnati, their games average 5 goals a game, like for and against, right? That is the most of any team in the world in the top, like, 15 leagues. So, you know, 15 different countries. The most of any team in the world. The games are fun, if nothing else. But, yeah, Pat Noonan would probably prefer fewer goals allowed, no doubt about it.
9: Yeah, and Pat Noonan even acknowledged, like, because of all the heightened interest in the World Cup, might have had some folks tuning in on Wednesday night, you know, that ordinarily might not be. And they were treated to something entertaining. But beyond that, Pat Noonan does have to figure out how to allow fewer goals. This is something we've obviously talked about all year long. How does that happen?
1: Man, I don't know, because this team has actually invested more in their back line than most teams in MLS. Miles Robinson is the highest paid defender in this league. They made him a designated player. Most teams use those roster slots on attacking players. Cincinnati does as well. They have Evander and Denke, but most use all three on attacking players. It is something that is, to me, is perplexing. It's odd because if anything under Pat Noonan over the past four seasons, you knew Cincinnati was going to be hard to beat. They were going to be hard to score on, and they'd be difficult to beat. And they had great attacking players as well. And that's why they have more points than any other team in Major League Soccer over the past, you know, 3.5 years, whatever it is, because they're so good both ways. So I'm perplexed. I don't get it. I don't know. They've got to figure it out. They haven't changed up the system or anything like that. But look, if they keep scoring 4 goals a game, then I guess who cares if you allow 3, right? I don't know.
9: Yeah, but I mean, like, that's the question, right? Like, can you outscore your way to a deep playoff run?
1: Well, when you have Evander and Kevin Denke, maybe. But I do agree. The deep playoff run is the thing, right? And FC Cincinnati needs to get over that hump. They need to make it to MLS Cup. They've been so good. They've been the most consistent and the best regular season team in this league for the past 3.5 years, in the Lionel Messi era. More so than Inter Miami, even. But come playoff time, they haven't been able to get over the hump, right? They lost badly to Miami last year at home. That was rough. They lost to Columbus in 23 in the Eastern Conference Final. That was devastating. So they've got to get over that hump. Can they do it by outscoring teams? I don't know, particularly because at some point it means you're going to have to outscore Leo Messi and Luis Suarez and Inter Miami, right? And that's hard to do. There's really good teams in this league, and particularly in the East, and Nashville, right? But But it was, man, they've got special players. Cincinnati has special players just like those other teams. So it's tough. It's tough. But no, I think the answer is yes. They've got to figure out the defense before they get to the end of the season.
9: Really, really glad you mentioned that 2023 Eastern Conference Final. That was nice of you. Thanks so much.
1: Yeah, sorry. Sorry. I know. Hey, it's hella's real weekend. So we gotta look back.
9: Columbus's season has seemed uneven from a distance. How would you describe it?
1: Oh my gosh, uneven is kind. I mean, Wilfried Nancy left the team at the end of last year. He tried his hand in Europe, did not go well at Celtic in Scotland. But they hire Henrik Rydström, who is meant to be kind of this innovative Swedish manager who plays an interesting and creative style, kind of like Wilfried Nancy, allows players to express themselves and have freedom and all that, and it didn't work. And he gets fired before even the World Cup break. So that, look, when you hire a manager and you've got to fire him, whatever it is, 13, 14 games into the season, that isn't the right, it wasn't the right choice. It didn't go well. Credit to Columbus for realizing that and correcting, you know, their mistake immediately. And I don't think Rydström was a bad guy. I enjoyed talking to him, but clearly it just didn't work with this group. So now they've put into place Laurent Courtois, who was the Columbus Crew 2, their MLS Next Level head coach, when Wilfried Nancy was the head coach. So he's got some of that in his DNA. It's a little more, I guess, kind of staying with what worked. But he's got a lot of work to do, to be honest with you. It didn't look great against New York City. They lost 2-1 on Wednesday at home. They've turned over the roster. They just sold Diego Rossi to Monterrey in Mexico. Darlington Nagbe retired after last year. There's a lot more questions for Columbus, even than Cincinnati, I think, heading into this Hell is Real derby. And I'm sure their hope is that Courtois can bring them back a little more of that consistency that they had under Wilfried Nancy. They've signed a few players, but they're integrating, so it's a time of transition for Columbus, which is odd to feel this way, right, about both teams in Ohio maybe being quest marks.
9: Well said. Have a great call. Travel safe, man. Thanks so much.
1: Thank you. Cheers.
9: It's our guy Jake Zivin. Apple TV has the call tomorrow night. FC Cincinnati on the road at Columbus. Game starts at 7:30. Of course, you can also listen to it on ESPN 1530 with pregame coverage starting at 7 o'clock. We're done. Back at it Monday, 3:05. Training camp starts next week. There's going to be a lot to talk about. Reds and Cardinals this weekend as well. Don't forget, Tony is back. If I put it in English, Tony is back for Cincy 360 Monday at noon. And then our show's at 3 o'clock on Monday immediately after. My thanks to Drew Westerheide for producing. Drew, enjoy Lake Norris. My thanks to you for listening. Have a great weekend, and we'll talk to you Monday. This is ESPN 1530 Cincinnati Sports Station.

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13: 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I'm a barber.
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24: I'm Nick DeLuca. LeBron James heading to Philadelphia. The Kings signing a 2-year, $8 million deal to join the Sixers, entering his record 24th NBA season with his fourth NBA team, searching for a fifth championship, releasing a statement on social media earlier today saying it'll be his last decision and that he believes he can help make the Sixers a championship team. Philly wins the LeBron sweepstakes, beating out the Heat, Cavs, Warriors, and others. ESPN's Vince Goodwill thinks there was a better fit available.
25: I thought Miami was the better basketball option from the standpoint of having Giannis, having Bam, like having that organizational know-how of a franchise that knows how to coach, how to build, how to find players.
24: Goodwill on the Rich Eisen Show. In the NFL, Will Grier is joining the Cowboys coaching staff as an offensive assistant, retired as a quarterback earlier in the month after signing with the Panthers before the draft, opted to retire back on July 15th.
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28: So for you, you can sleep in your own bed, hang out with the missus and the kids.
29: Damn it, Freddie, I'm going to get right into it. I told my wife she better have them kids in bed by a certain time. Hey, yo! Okay. It's Love Friday. It's me and her night. It's Love Friday. When I get that feeling, have them babies
28: Love
29: in that
28: Friday.
29: Bed by a certain time.
28: Why did I open that door?
29: Pause, my brother. I'm at home. It's Love Friday. Put them chilling in the bed by a certain time. And come on to daddy mama. I got this 5-hour energy, baby. It's time to rock and roll.
27: This is Freddie and Harry.

0: his work ethic. I think he's going to be really good for Joel in Philadelphia.
1: You can't get into the man's head, but you played the game for over a decade at the highest level. You know these guys. Why is Philly the best fit for LeBron over Miami, Cleveland, and Golden State?
0: Okay. Well, Golden State too old. You're in the Western Conference. And
1: Thank you.
0: Yeah. You don't want to be messing with them boys in the Western Conference, man. Like, those young boys out there are
1: they're out.
0: Athletic.
1: Next.
0: Yeah. So they're gone. Miami, too much to have to imagine in terms of the roster outside of Bam, Giannis, and maybe Norm Powell. Like, there's a lot that they still would have to do in terms of the pieces, and that's a really, really big lineup. Not a lot of room to operate in and around the rim with Bam and Giannis. And so, could it work? Sure, you'd have to play a certain style, but I think organically, the Sixers, they've got two, maybe three go-get-it offensive players on the perimeter in Maxey, a young Vijay Edgecombe, and certainly Jaylen Brown. You've got a really good young defender and another wing defender in Vijay Edgecombe and Jaylen Brown. And then you have a horse in the paint that's as good as anyone when he's healthy at throwing the ball into him and letting him go to work. And so I think the plug and play with LeBron kind of at the four, continuing to kind of play the role that he played to some degree last year with Luka and Austin, like where he's a rim run four and he can kind of be at the point of attack, getting downhill on top of the rim. He can spot shoot threes. He can push on the break off of defensive rebounds and kind of be at one man fast break. I think he just fits in from a personnel standpoint much better there than anywhere else. And then you're in the Eastern Conference, man. You ain't got to be messing with Wemby and Shea and Nikola Jokic and all of them dudes.
2: It's amazing that we're talking about him playing a similar way that he did last year. Like, it's a good thing, you know, and maybe it is. Like, he's attracted to that idea because all the talk last year was that he hated having to fit in with those guys last year. I think we know Raja Bell joining us. LeBron can fit in anywhere. But the Miami Heat fan in me, of course, Raja wants to push back on everything you just said a little bit. I guess if I'm looking at this from a very subjective hater perspective, I'm looking at this 76ers team and I'm like, okay, but I mean, who's taking threes on this team? And also, I mean, defensively, fine. I mean, Jaylen Brown has some brilliant games when the lights are the brightest, but I still think defensively this team has some problems too. But regardless of that, I mean, where's the outside shooting, Raja?
0: No, that's the point. I mean, look, any roster he was going to go to was going to have some areas of need, right? And that front office is going to have work to do, whether that be Philly, Golden State, Miami, Minnesota, which I never really bought into. So it's a fair point. Like, yes, they're going to have to accentuate. Like, they're going to have to find pieces around the edges that can shoot the ball and keep the floor spaced, you know, and so on and so forth. I just think, Philly, if you line up man for man and ask before season starts what LeBron's workload is going to look like given the rest of your roster, I think it looks the best for him in Philly. And it, you know, the reports were that he didn't necessarily love being that piece for LA. But I would just say that when that is happening to you on the team that you're on out of the blue with no conversation, it's just thrust upon you. You feel completely different about that than if you have the choice to say, hey, I'm going somewhere to do that. And I think as much as anything, you know, it was just, you know, the human element of that. Like, that was thrust upon him in L.A. He was blindsided by it. He didn't necessarily see it coming. I mean, none of us did. And it was just his reality one morning when he woke up, and it kind of morphed into, like, now I'm taking the backseat to two of these guys. Where going to Philly, he already understands the role. I think he understands the fit. And I think, quite frankly, he understands that if he's going to be a big part of it down the stretch in playoff games, that he needs support and he needs players around him that can carry the load. And I think Philly offers the best opportunity for that.
1: If you have a message for Philly fans, Raja, and you played in that city, how patient should they be? God bless Philly fans trying to be patient, right? With Tyrese Maxey and LeBron James and Joel Embiid and Jaylen Brown. Mm-hmm. Right? You know where I'm going with this,
2: patience,
1: Roger, right?
2: And kind.
1: How long will it take to finally hit
2: reasonable.
1: Their groove? How long will it hit their groove?
0: All right. So you're asking me how long will it take for them to hit their groove? Because the way you posed it up front, I don't tell Philly fans nothing, bro. I've been there. I don't tell them how to do anything.
1: That's why I rephrase, right? That's why I rephrase, Roger.
2: How long until they boo him?
1: How long will it take to hit their stride? Right, here we go. Listen, how's that?
0: Yeah. I always like to say like a third of the way into the season is a really good idea of whether or not we got something. It may not look like it's going to look ultimately two thirds of the way through the season, but you can start to get the idea that, hey, we have something. You can see, you can forecast that a little bit. So, you know, a quarter of the way to a third of the way, should know whether this is going to be,
1: You sound like Jerry Sloan. Yeah,
0: well, you know how he raised me, man. He's part of the fabric of who I am, brother. Tammy texted me the other night, man. Like, those are my people. I will say this, though, all jokes aside. Like, we were on earlier today, and one of my co-hosts was asking me about LeBron, and I actually kind of like, not that he was listening, had a little message, like more than saying something to the Philly fans, I was saying to LeBron, like, you know, don't go in there and get on their bad side, whatever that should mean. Because you would think, like, you're LeBron, right? And you're kind of untouchable in the space of everyone's going to love me. And if there is one city that would or could turn on someone, it would be that city. You know, when things are good, they're good. But when they're bad, it could get ugly pretty quick.
2: I'm surprised he went there.
1: On this morning with Danny Cannell on Sirius XM. Hey, man. Dia Bell, freshman quarterback, Texas Longhorns. Folks, remember the name, because that dude next year is going to be a bad A. How's Dia doing down there on the 40 acres?
0: Man, you know, I always appreciate that. And Dia is doing great, man. He is finishing up their summer conditioning. He gets to come home next weekend for like 3 days, and then it's fall camp.
1: 3 days. 3 days.
0: Yeah, dog. He gets 3 days, man. But we're excited to see him, and we're fired up for this season, bro. We're booked for all our trips, man. Like, we're Longhorns through and through now, so we're fired up.
2: I bet. Raja Bell, 12-year NBA vet. Thanks so much, Raja. We really appreciate it.
0: Yeah, thanks, guys.
1: Our pleasure.
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1: As a mama, would you rather your boys, because you have two sons.
2: Yes.
1: Would you rather them play hoop? Because his younger son is a bad A in basketball, or play football.
2: I'd rather them play basketball, but football is my first love. Football is my true love. Although, I mean, for me now as an adult, basketball is just like right below it. So in basketball, so much safer. So I would choose basketball, but
1: Dia Bell is going to be a bad A at quarterback. I'm telling you,
2: I love football.
1: Folks.
2: It'd be, I mean, yeah, that, you know, if not It'd for the hard. Safety It'd stuff, yeah, football obviously would probably have been my answer. But the safety is with my babies. Oh. You can't hit my babies.
1: What? You can't hit my baby.
2: You can't hit my babies. Coming up next here on Amber and Ian, what are we talking about? I mean, there's not much to talk. Oh, okay, fine. We'll still talk about LeBron.
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